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3: Blessings to Lapis Lazulu Ministries. We're praying for you from Northern Mozambique. I'm just praying, Lord, would you just break in on everyone listening. Holy Spirit, we just want you. We need you. We press in for you and we believe you. Even as right now we're hearing the people crying out in the mosques here on Eid, I ask that you, Lord God, would use each one of us to share your glorious gospel, Jesus, and we would carry your message everywhere we're going, everywhere we are, in Jesus' mighty, mighty name. I feel like it's prophetic that as I share with you all, even from Nigeria all the way to Tennessee, northern Mozambique, right now there's so much going on in the world. In fact, today on this Eid in northern Mozambique, we're listening to the news of the bombings in Israel and the conflicts between Arabs and Jews. And here we're in a war zone in Cabo Delgado, and there's just so much going on. What does it mean to be God's people in the midst of conflict? What does it mean to shine, to be full of love and passion? And what does it mean right now, today? And I'm thinking, it's always a bit strange just to be speaking on a Zoom call when I can't see you all. But I feel like sharing just a little bit of our day. As we went out today, on this day that there's a lot going on, as some of you will track with me on this, and we went out to Miezi. It used to be 100% people of another faith. Now we just have just a very big, thriving church there, and we were just worshiping the Lord. We finally got permission to worship in a little bigger number, and then we pushed it a bit. I'm just going to be honest. But we were also bringing food to the hungry and audio solar Bibles and all of that, because we are God's people. And I really wanted Isa and Zainabu to start this video with me, because we are God's people, and I live in northern Mozambique, and I work, my team's 99.99% Mozambican, and we're going out together preaching the gospel, sharing the word of God. And it's not just about a few people from another nation, but it's about all of us rising up. And today was just so powerful as I watched sons and daughters of God so anointed by the Lord and just carrying a message. And we ended up in this beautiful worship service in Miezi. We ended up having 5 messages. And everybody was just absolutely ready to wait and to listen. And we were just all like, oh, Jesus. But the thing that impacted me most were 3 of our pastors, Pastor Shalumbu, Pastor Joaquin, and another pastor that doesn't want his name to go out on videos right now, but they were sharing their stories. And each one of these amazing men of God had to flee from their villages, from their churches. They're pastors of many churches, some of them several churches, some of them many churches, and they had to flee. Some of them lost their children. One of the pastors sharing today lost his 4-year-old and his 7-year-old as Al-Shabaab came in and just started shooting, and his wife ran one way with 2 kids. He ran one way with another group. And anyway, long story short, these two children were forgotten and they haven't seen them since. And that's the kind of story that just breaks my heart. And I'm like, God, what is it like to be your people right now, right here in a conflict zone? What is it like right now in Israel? What is it like right now in Iraq and Iran and Nigeria? What is it like right now in Tennessee? What is it like to be God's people in the midst of so much going on? And this pastor just shared his testimony about how they will just never leave Jesus, how they will love him forever, how they trust him no matter what the storm. And I just feel like asking you to pray for his 4-year-old and his 7-year-old, that we would find them. I know this is a time to share with you, but I feel like because it's a different way of preaching, that I could reach out to you and say, pray for Northern Mozambique. Pray for God's people who are suffering here. Pray that the glory of God would just flow out of them. And I listened to Joachim, and his preaching was so powerful. And he was just fiery. He's just full of the fire of God because he is a son. And even though he's lost his home and his family's here, and the other pastor, Shalom, and the one whose name I can't mention, those two are living with their entire families in our kitchen next to our church, because literally they lost everything and they just came in. There are over 800,000 internally displaced people right now in northern Mozambique where we work. So why am I sharing that? Because I want to connect with you, not just as a preacher, not just as a minister that used to travel the world before a year and a half ago, that I literally have not traveled to speak. In a year and a half, I've literally just been able to stay here outside of a time I saw my naturally born children and grandchildren. I've just been here working with my dear brothers and sisters. And as I've been working with my dear brothers and sisters for the last 25 years, Mozambican brothers and sisters, I feel like there's something that we can all learn from their lives, from their lives of great faith and trusting in the Lord. And this is a life message that I want to share. And this is a message that in the beginning, in the middle, unto this day, that is a message that I share with my own Mozambican family. And I want to share it with you. It comes from the book of Ephesians. I want to tell you how this message really started impacting me. I'd already been with my amazing husband, Roland. I'd already been a missionary serving in Asia, England, and then in Africa. And we really were hardworking. Like, we just pushed and pushed and pushed, and we gave our lives away, willing to serve God anywhere. We were poorer than the poor. We didn't believe in a day off. We didn't believe in eating cheese. We didn't believe in having anything. We wanted to be just in this certain place, and it was really good. I had one outfit to wear, one to wash. For several years, that's the way it was. And it was really a beautiful time, a powerful time in my life. But I didn't understand some things. I really didn't understand about being a daughter, about how that God doesn't just love what I do for him. He doesn't just love what I pour out for him. He doesn't just love how I serve and sacrifice for him. He doesn't just love the fact that right now we're feeding a meal a day, 32,400 meals a day in our little group, Iris, Ministerial Arco Iris, just here in northern Mozambique, 32,400 meals a day. He's not really looking at that and going, wow, wow, wow. What he's looking at that is our lives of adoration and our lives of connection to Jesus and our lives of passion for Jesus and the way we love him and the way we love one another. And the fact that as lovers of God, that we, Zainab reaches out to Esau, and Esau reaches out to Jamal, and I reach out to Joachim, and Joachim reaches out to Juma, and each one of us is reaching out, and we're loving, and we are God's people. We're not God's people just individually, although we're an individual son and a daughter. We are also God's people corporately, and we are his kingdom people. And right now, there's some people say, well, what does the kingdom look like when all hell's breaking loose? When another pastor, I just feel like telling this story and might be disturbing to you, but I'm just going to share it. Another pastor, we were there, this group who's here right now with me, Jamal was there, Issa was there. We were there with this pastor, unbelievable story. And he's a son of God. And some people think if they're a son of God or a daughter of God, they're never going to have trial. They're never going to have difficulty. They're never going to be hungry. There's never going to be war, suffering. The children of Israel, they're the chosen people. What's going on right now as I'm speaking? Bombs are going off. What's going on in Gaza Strip? Not just for Israelis, but for the Ishmael bride, for those of another group of people, the bombs are going off there. There are many, many believers there who are suffering right now. There are many children who are suffering right now. So what does it mean to know God loves us in the midst of this storm? What does it mean to know God loves us? I was with this pastor, and I'm telling you, Pastor Shaboko was with me as well. He lost his home. He lost family. They ran. They fled. They're in their Glory Garden base as well. But none of them are feeling like victims. Why? Because they're sons and daughters of the Most High God. They go out with us 3-4 days a week sharing the gospel with all these internally displaced people. They're sharing the gospel. They're bringing the food. They're bringing the oil. They're bringing the soap. They're bringing the audio solar Bibles. They're praying for the sick. God's moving and doing miracles in the midst of the greatest suffering that I have ever, ever imagined. So we were there just up the road with this huge group, a really big group of internally displaced people in the government. We work under the authority of the Mozambican government. And we connect also with other NGOs to find out where we're supposed to go. And so we went to this place where we have amazing lot of believers there. And we just started worshiping, just worshiping the Lord. And some of the people weren't believers yet, but I'm telling you, by the time we were done, by the time we were finished just adoring and worshiping God, so many people said, I want to follow Jesus. I want to follow Jesus. He's real. And they listened to the testimonies of our brothers and sisters. And each one of us break up in little groups of 25, 30, 50, depending on what the regulations are for the COVID distancing that day. We really try to follow whatever the rules are. And they were breaking up and in these groups, and Pastor Shamoko came over and he said, Mama, we need to go and to this, to hear this pastor. And he started telling me his story. And he said when Al-Shabaab came in, they just freaked out. And the same as this other pastor, but a different pastor, the same kind of story. We didn't know what to do. They're shooting, they're screaming, they're yelling. And we're talking about love for people of other faiths. We're feeding people of other faiths. We're not, we don't believe in retaliation. We believe in radical love. And these guys love those who have persecuted them, those who have burned their churches and burned their houses. We literally love them. And we're praying for them right now on Eid. And I'm telling you, we're praying. And so this is what happened. We listen to this man and he breaks down and he starts sobbing because his heart is so broken. And he said a similar story. They came in our town in the middle of the night and they just, this is recent, this is the Palma attack. And he said they just started shooting and yelling. Many of us know what they're screaming. It's just unbelievable. But they're screaming that their God's great, but they don't understand that there are sons and daughters. They say their God's great and he has no sons. He has sons. Our God, who is God, the one God, God the Father, God the Son, Jesus, God Holy Spirit, one God, three in one, is great. And he has sons. It's many, many sons and daughters. And he loves you beyond anything you have ever experienced. And as I listen to this man sobbing, I'm thinking, he's God's sons. He's God's son. His wife's God's daughter. What kind of pain is he going through? And it was hard to understand. It was so hard to understand because his wife ran in one direction. But unlike this other pastor, Shulamo, he couldn't find his wife. His wife ran with a group of their children and they haven't found them. The other, he ran with two of his sons and daughter-in-law in another direction, and they both apparently, because he hasn't found his wife yet, but he thought she had his 4.5-year-old. And the 4.5-year-old was left there in the house, and the Al-Shabaab came and crucified, cut off his head. They came and cut off his head. They decapitated him. And then they cut him into pieces. And this dear pastor came back with his two sons and found his 4.5-year-old decapitated. They came back after the burning and the shooting. They were hiding in the bush. They came back and there was his son. And I don't know about you, but that moment, I was looking at a son who's also a father. At that moment, I was looking at a pastor who's also a father and a son, and he just started bawling. And we just all started weeping there, and it was just unbelievably painful. And yet we could say, because we know who we are, we could say that your little boy is with Jesus. And he said, I know he's with Jesus. I know he's with Jesus. And we went to his little place where he's staying. It's just like a covered little area because we just found him just recently. So he doesn't even have a place, a dignified place to stay. And all we could do was go and sit on the piece of board with this man that had, I slept in his home. I slept in all of these homes with these pastors. We've been working here for nearly 20 years in the north, 25 years in Mozambique. These are our family. These people are our family. What does it mean to be God's people? What does it mean to be kingdom people? It means we weep with those who weep. We rejoice with those who rejoice. We love with an unbelievably tireless love. And we live as sons and daughters of our Most High God. We were able to comfort this dear pastor. It was so powerful just watching my brothers. I had my brothers with us who are in Glory Garden, these pastors that have gone through very similar things. And I'm watching just holding this dear brother. And then I, as a woman, I was holding the daughter-in-law. And we're just weeping and we're just breaking. And God crashed in on us. And then, as sons and daughters, this is what happened. As sons and daughters, we started worshiping in this little shade area where this broken family with only two sons and a daughter-in-law and a baby at her breast are sleeping, missing the wife and the other children and their son who's now in heaven, we began to worship. And they began to lift up the most powerful worship to God. And I'm telling you, I know who God's people are. Right then, those precious believers who have gone through untold suffering were shining lovers of Jesus, connected to his beauty and his passion. They didn't just worship him because their circumstances were good. They didn't worship him just because they were prosperous. They didn't worship him just because they had a good place to sleep or a pillow under their head or enough food to fill their bellies. They worshiped him. We worship him because he's worthy. Because he's worthy. Jesus is worthy. Because he's worthy, we worship. I want to read to you from Ephesians. Praise be to God and Father of our Lord Jesus Christ, who has blessed us in the heavenly realms with every spiritual blessing in Christ. And I've had such a revelation of this when I found out. I went to a revival years ago, and I really had a revelation that I'm a daughter. And now I knew that it was bizarre, but I knew I could eat cheese. I knew that I could take a hot bath. Even though I work with some of the poorest people on the planet, it was like God just spoke to me and said, you can eat cheese, you can take a hot bath. Not that we have hot water or a hot bath here, but I'll tell you, almost always we have cheese. And when I go wherever there's a hot bath, believe me, I fill it up a few times over and over. And I know that might sound silly, but if you understand something, if you deal with suffering, dying, hurting, broken people, sometimes you don't understand that God is your Father too, that he's looking down on you too, that he cares about you too. Once I got a revelation of that, I even found out I could take a Sabbath, I could take a day off every week and rest and just worship and be in the Word, and I didn't have to do any meetings. And I have other pastors that will do the funerals and will do the emergencies that day, and we all give each other different days, and I can take a Sabbath because I am a daughter of the Most High God. What are the realms? What are the blessings in the heavenly realms? What are the spiritual blessings in Christ? It's knowing who you are. It's knowing that when you see the sick and the dying, that you can literally pray for the sick. That you can literally comfort those who are mourning. That if God has placed you, and all of us know hunger, if he's placed you anywhere where there are hungry people, or if not, find out where they are, that we literally have two wings, heavenly realms. He has blessed us in heavenly realms. So we are not chickens with our heads cut off. We are not chickens. We eat chickens here. We eat chickens in Mozambique. Chickens are dumb birds. They don't have wings. They do not soar. We are not chickens. If any of you understand what happens in Africa, unless you live in a big city, we understand what happens most of the time. You get the chicken, it's alive, somebody cuts its head off, and somebody holds the bird. They have to hold the bird in their hands. And then if you don't hold the bird, even with its head cut off, it goes running around, spurting out blood, and it doesn't know it's dead. The Lord spoke to me. He said a lot of the church is running around. A lot of them are running around. They're spurting out blood. They're not connected to Jesus, and they don't even know they're dead. They're chickens with no head. And he said, tell the church, tell my beloved sons and daughters that they are not meant to be chickens. They're meant to go into the heavenly realms, into the realms, into the heavenly realms with every spiritual blessing in Christ, because he chose us holy before the foundation, the creation of the world, to be holy and blameless in his sight, in love, radical, holy, powerful love. He predestined his sons and daughters to be adopted. You see, before this, before Jesus, you are an orphan. You're all spiritual orphans. We're all orphans. Before we know Jesus, we're all orphans. The ones we hear crying out, they're orphans crying out. We need the love of Jesus to connect us to the Father. And when that happens, we're no longer chickens without heads.

to be adopted as his sons and daughters through, you can never forget this, through Jesus Christ, in accordance, I love this part, in accordance to his pleasure. So it is God's pleasure to call you his son, his daughter. It is his pleasure to transform you from a chicken into an eagle. It is his pleasure to put his anointing on your life so that you would rise up on the winds of the Spirit with two wings, love and power. You are not headless chickens. You do not have worthless, wingless little lives. No, he says, I have destined you to soar in the heavenly realms as sons and daughters. That means, for me, that means when I see the hungry, that I believe for the power and the anointing to give them food. When I see the broken, the sick, the dying, I believe that all of us, not just me, that all the sons, that all the daughters have an ability to pray for the sick, to care for the broken, to start medical clinics, to start maternity wings, to teach science and medicine and philosophy and theology, all totally anointed by the Most High God in our university. I believe that we are called to soar. And we're not afraid to soar wherever we are, whether it's in negocios, businesses, or whether it's in media, like my family here, or whether it's in as professors, whether it's as ministers, preachers. We are all called to minister. We are all called to rise up where? Into the heavenly realms. Oh, hallelujah. We're all called with a spiritual blessing in Christ. We're all called because he chose us, his sons and daughters. The minute you receive Jesus, you're chosen. The minute you receive Jesus, you go from orphan to son, from orphan to daughter. That's it. Shaka baba, punto final. That's it. That is who you are. You may not realize it, but that is who you are. And he's saying, rise up. I could say, like my brothers, we're going through suffering. We could just stay in our tears. But I'm telling you, my husband, Roland, just yesterday was with all our pastors in the discipleship group. I disciple Monday, he disciples Wednesday. And God broke in on them. Show, Lord, just break in on these people listening, God. Break in on them listening, God. He broke in with this conviction. It maybe you feel like a chicken without a head. Ask God, Lord, Sharabasi, forgive me, Lord. I want to be connected to Jesus. I want to be an intimate lover of Jesus. Connect to me, Lord. Let me be connected. I just ask you, Lord. I cry out for connection. You could just pray. I cry out for connection. And then believe for the transformation when you go from orphan to son. When you go from orphan to son. When you go from orphan to daughter and you start to rise up, whatever realm, whatever place, whatever God has destined for you, that you would rise up. Like my dear brothers, they just told me, we just listened to their testimonies the other day. And yesterday, God, God crashed in. They were sobbing on the ground, and then they laughed as the power of Holy Spirit gave them joy. I'm telling you, joy unspeakable and full of glory, not because of their circumstances, but because of whose they are, knowing that God is good, knowing that God is great, knowing that they are saved by the power of the blood of Jesus. The Holy Spirit fell on them, crashed in on them. Come on, Holy Spirit. I pray, Lord, that you would just break in on everybody listening and they would rise up, God, whoa, on wings of the Spirit. Oh, God, they would rise up with love and they would rise up with power and there would be provision in their hands.

0: Lord, I pray for each one that they would be your hands, God. That they would be the hands of Jesus on the earth as his body. They would be the feet of Jesus on the earth. And that every single one of them would carry the anointing of the Most High God. That you would go out and share this glorious gospel as scientists and professors and entrepreneurs and drivers and preachers and aid workers and lovers and cooks and cleaners and amazingly, bizarrely anointed sons and daughters of the Most High God, that all of us would understand that we are going to soar connected to the power of Holy Spirit. Hallelujah. Hallelujah. Rise up, beloved. Rise up. Focus your eyes on Jesus. Focus your eyes on Jesus. Hallelujah. Focus your eyes on Jesus. Focus your eyes on the Lord. He is good. Holy Spirit, fill us and anoint us. We want to soar into the heavenly realms. Amen and amen.
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2: And the one that glorifies Jesus through us is the Holy Ghost. It is the Holy Ghost.

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He's critical to my journey. 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How God anointed Jesus Christ.

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I tell anybody who cares to listen, the Holy Ghost is my essence. Take him out of the picture. I can't do anything. Remove him from the picture. I'm as useless as you can find. But when he comes in, when I allow him,

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Sorry, I will follow the Holy Ghost. Whether you want to go or not, I will follow the Holy Ghost. 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

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That's when you know how to dance. But you need to learn to let go of yourself in the spirit. That you will be at home, there is no music. You will declare a thing till every fiber of your being agrees it. In our kingdom, nothing is a waste. My dance is not a waste. Do you understand it? My dance is not a waste. Everything I do, my shout, the lifting of my hands, everything I do is not a waste.

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If dance can win a battle, then I use my dance wisely. I don't waste it to just show how I can shake my... If shout can bring a wall down, then I don't waste mine. I use it for a purpose. I use it for a purpose. You have to have purpose to the things you do. Put purpose. Put purpose. If laughter is for a purpose, I won't waste it. You become the fullness. Everything about you, there is no joke. You don't waste your resources. Singing, I don't waste it. There's a purpose.

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But really, the guy that danced in the Bible, or the person that danced in the Bible, that is roped up, he was a girl. Her name was Davida.

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You will start moving. If the thought of the Holy Ghost does not make you to bubble with excitement, I don't know what else changes you. But you can do a lot of gyrating without the Holy Ghost. But there's no way the Holy Ghost is inside of you that can be contained. You can't help yourself. Have you seen the move of the Holy Ghost? Have you seen drunk people? Do they care? A lot of you are still looking like, it's just a word, I cannot do. My life depends on this. So permit me to be foolish before my God. My life depends on it. Everything I do depends on it. Ministry, calling, whatever they say I am, depends on it. Prophecy depends on it. Word depends on it. Revelation depends on it. But I said to you, in our kingdom, nothing is a waste. So you don't dance to feel cool. You don't dance to just look at your friend. You dance with the Holy Ghost.

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Then 99, God showed up as El Shaddai. When God reveals himself as El Shaddai, he's about to bring

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You are tuned into Reflections, your daily devotional. Today, we will be reading from Genesis 13, 1 to 18. Enjoy. How do we choose? It is true, all that glitters is not gold. You are probably familiar with the biblical story of Abraham and his nephew Lot in Genesis 13, 1 to 18. Let us look at it together. So Abraham went up from Egypt, he and his wife and all that he had, and Lot with him, into the Negev. Now Abram was very rich in livestock, in silver and in gold, and he journeyed on from the Negev as far as Bethel, to the place where his tent had been at the beginning, between Bethel and Ai, to the place where he had made an altar at the first. And there Abram called upon the name of the Lord. And Lot, who went with Abram, also had flocks and herds and tents, so that the land could not support both of them dwelling together, for their possessions were so great that they could not dwell together. And there was strife between the herdsmen of Abram's livestock and the herdsmen of Lot's livestock. At that time, the Canaanites and the Perizzites were dwelling in the land. Then Abram said to Lot, "Let there be no strife between you and me, and between your herdsmen and my herdsmen, for we are kinsmen. Is not the whole land before you? Separate yourself from me. If you take the left hand, then I will go to the right, or if you take the right hand, then I will go to the left." And Lot lifted up his eyes and saw that the Jordan Valley was well watered everywhere, like the garden of the Lord, like the land of Egypt, in the direction of Zoar. This was before the Lord destroyed Sodom and Gomorrah. So Lot chose for himself all the Jordan Valley, and Lot journeyed east. Thus they separated from each other. Abram settled in the land of Canaan, while Lot settled among the cities of the valley and moved his tent as far as Sodom. Now the men of Sodom were wicked, great sinners against the Lord. The Lord said to Abram, after Lot had separated from him, "Lift up your eyes and look from the place where you are, northward and southward, and eastward and westward. For all the land that you see, I will give to you and to your offspring forever. I will make your offspring as the dust of the earth, so that if one can count the dust of the earth, your offspring also can be counted. Arise, walk through the length and the breadth of the land, for I will give it to you." So Abram moved his tent and came and settled by the oaks of Mamre, which are at Hebron, and there he built an altar to the Lord. The Bible tells of how Abraham had taken his nephew Lot with him when God called him to leave his homeland.
In the course of time, both men had acquired a lot of herds and flocks, and the land where God had directed Abraham could no longer sustain both of them and their businesses. So the herdsmen started quarreling. Abraham then asked his nephew to choose which part of the land to occupy for the sake of peace. Lot looked and chose the best area that was well watered and green. Abraham was now left with what seemed like barren land. The passage goes on to say that Abraham lived in the land of Canaan, while Lot lived among the cities of the plain and pitched his tents near Sodom, where the men were wicked and were sinning greatly against the Lord. The story continues, but let's stop here and think about Lot's choice. He looked up and saw what looked good, and he decided to go for it. Apart from the fact that it is disrespectful of Lot to choose before his older uncle, to whom God had given the area, it was obvious that his choice was based purely on what his eyes could see. The green and lush area was also where sinning was great, and sin eventually trapped Lot. Hear what the Bible says about our human senses and cravings in the New Living Translation. 1 John 2:16-17. For the world offers only a craving for physical pleasure, a craving for everything we see, and pride in our achievements and possessions. These are not from the Father, but are from this world, and this world is fading away, along with everything that people crave. But anyone who does what pleases God will forever live. So do you make your own choices about where to live? Your profession, education, marriage, etc.? Do you settle for what you see, hear, feel, or what people say to you? To what extent do you involve God in your decision-making process? Who directs the choices you make? Involving God and waiting for Him to choose for us may task our patience. It may cost us. Are you willing to pay the price or not? Remember, God's choice is the best for here and eternity. Listen to these verses from a hymn and be encouraged to always let God choose for you. First one. Your way, not mine, O Lord, however dark it may be. Lead me by your own hand. Choose out the path for me. Second. Smooth let it be or rough, it will be still the best. Winding or straight, it leads right onward to your rest. Third. I dare not choose my lot, I would not if I might. Choose thou for me, my God, so shall I walk aright. Fourth. Not mine, the choice, in things or great or small. Be thou my guide, my strength, my wisdom, and my all.

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1: On the day of Elu, she akura. 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

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So join us as we declare that He's holy, He's holy. 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
0: I will support your business.
1: I will support your business.
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0: By the time God is through with me.
1: By the time God is through with me.
0: Wagba.
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We praise your

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I mean, there are nothing showing, keeping the clouds above here from falling. The Bible says, he upholds all things by the words of his power. Some are duro soke, o duro, ko si pila koko to gbe duro. 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To ba ti soro. We went to OAU to minister some times ago. They gave me a bed and a duvet. You know, so the duvet was too big to cover myself, so I invited my friend to join me. The duvet was still too big to cover the two of us. I invited all of them. Oh yeah, Mabo. The duvet was still too big to cover 4 or 5 people. Then an inspiration dropped. If this duvet is too big to cover all of you, how much more God that used the whole cloud to cover his body? Bawo lo se tobi to gbogbo orun lo fi sasobora. 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You are mighty, oh. Hold on, what?

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0: Are you ready?
1: We.
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1: Come on, buddy. Jesus.
0: Tell somebody, say, give me space.
1: Give me space.
0: Are

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Say give me space, give me space. Tell your neighbor, say miracle, miracle, miracle. You see, at this juncture, forming and packaging is not allowed. We can never be grateful on the same level. Are you ready? We are.

0: 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Shake him or say my neighbor.
1: My neighbor.
0: When you see me dance.
1: When you see me dance.
0: Make it come up body. Say my neighbor.
1: My neighbor.
0: By this time next year.
1: By this time next year.
0: You know go know me again. No.
1: You know go know me again.
0: Say know me now.
1: Know me now.
0: By this time next year.
1: By this time next year.
0: Ah, Emi Loko. Wherever you are going to invite your neighbor to

0: We can never be grateful on the same level.
1: Yes, sir.
0: Ah, you see, and it's all about 21 million. Oh, yeah, to see anything blessed, but 30 billion.
1: Yes, sir.
0: If you're in that 30 billion category, signify. Thank you, Jesus.
1: Thank you, Jesus.
0: In that tomorrow, we share your from a grateful heart. You see, when you get to make sure you are running. Ayayo pa awon leju.
1: Yes, sir.
0: Won fi berugo jo sacha. Every sickness, fibroid, cancer waiting for time of manifestation.
1: Hey.
0: In the name of Jesus, they will be jumping out of your body.
1: Amen.
0: Say your neighbor, say, give me space.
1: Give me space.
0: If you are forming, hola. If you are forming tush, you're
1: who you want to impress?
0: Who you want to impress?
1: Hello?
0: Look at your neighbor, say, Ude.
1: Ude.
0: Ude.
1: No good.
0: Ude. The glory of the youth is your strength.
1: Yes, sir.
0: If you are a youth in hell, jump as a yes. Hold on. In the presence of God, forming and packaging is not allowed. Are you there?
1: Oh, yeah.

0: ladies and gentlemen.
1: Make sure you are holding your neighbor like this.
0: Hold on.
1: On a single file. Ah, the Bible says,
0: yes, sir.
1: My gate shall be continually open. They shall no more be shut day and night. I pray for 100 people here. Your gate shall be continually open. The Bible says, as cold water to a thirsty soul, so is good news from a far country.
0: Jesus.
1: Before the end of this month of July, the good news you are expecting, the one you are not even expecting,
0: Jesus,
1: in the name of Jesus, you will hear them this month. Amen. Say grace.
0: Amen.
1: So, Atoshua Taje,
0: calm down. Atoshua Taje,
2: calm down.
0: Calm down. Calm down. Wake up.
1: So, Ogo Aye mi ti turn up.
2: Ogo Aye mi ti turn up.
0: Call your blessing.
1: The power of life and death is in the tongue.
0: Yes.
1: When you go so rosoke, on form two.
0: Who you are impressed?
2: Hello.
1: Ni wa jo lonu la wa yi. Sha. So pe Ogo Aye mi ti turn up.
2: Ogo Aye mi ti turn
0: up.
3: Wake up.
1: Arise and shine. For your light is come, and the glory. The Bible says, darkness may cover the earth, gross darkness the people, but the Lord shall rise over me, and the glory of the Lord shall be seen upon me. Tell your neighbor, look at him or her eyeball to eyeball. Ogo Aye mi ti turn up.
2: Ogo Aye mi ti turn up.
1: Yeah. When Jesus got to the tomb of Lazarus, he gave thanks and he called forth Lazarus. Lazarus!
3: Everybody else, okay.
1: Jesus.
0: Wake up.

0: you, Jesus. Oh, yeah, just let me find us. Oh, yeah, just let me find us. Listen, listen. Don't ever, never, what's my God?
1: What's my God?
0: The Bible says, with he that speaketh, and it cometh to pass, when the Lord has not commanded it,
1: nobody.
0: Tell your name. Jesu loni final say.
1: Jesu loni final say.
0: Oh, yeah, no, we're so okay. Money Jesu loni final say. What is going on in America? What's going on in London? What's going on?

0: To follow Pastor Nye Boda, me o jera well okay for him.
1: Andre,
0: Arason, Ajegunle, Ijija kope wa no.
2: Oh yeah, God.
3: Move my boom, Baba. 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

0: du violo.
1: Mi sembra dura.
2: See this last 1 minute, eh? You are going to do something radical, something unusual.
3: Yes, sir.
2: Are you ready?
3: We are ready. Ready.
2: Ah, hold on, hold on. Ready? It be 13 boy here at all. So I understand if, you know, some of you are forming churches, you know. Awatiepe lati
4: agility.
2: Lati trenches of the trenches. 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

0: See this last 1 minute, eh? You are going to go and meet at least 88 people. Yeah. Oh my God, you money. Tell them, say my neighbor.
1: My neighbor.
0: See you here tomorrow.
1: See you here tomorrow.
0: Sheba, am I late you?
2: I'm late you.
0: Don't worry. Are you ready?
1: We are ready.

0: Duale. Duale.
1: Let them understand what you want to do.
2: Yeah.
1: Over Kawu is okay for Jesus. Oh, wani kawo soke feyan kankan mo. Wani Jesu,
0: Jesu.
1: Swahili,
0: Swahili.
1: Opo,
0: Opo.
1: Unlimited glory,
0: unlimited glory.

0: are looking for, you know, God's faithfulness, what really represents God's mercy, don't look too far. Is this man standing or this boy standing in front of you? 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I receive grace for
1: self-control.
0: Amen.
1: Oh God,
0: you know what? I will just encourage you, whatever you're going through, God is involved.
1: Yes.
0: He will never leave you destitute of his mercy and his truth. God knows what you're going through. Just hold on to what you believe, which is Jesus. Keep praying, keep focusing. Very soon you'll soon become the focus.
1: Amen. Amen.
0: You got me? You get it?
2: Don't get it.
1: You get it.
0: Forget about it. Forget about it. Oh, yeah, no, it's okay.

you!

0: Then for Lord, he said, when they began to sing and to praise, God set ambushments against their enemies. People wonder when the church wants to react, we start praising. Is that what you're supposed to be doing? Yusuf carry gun and start shooting them. But the weapons of our warfare
1: are not carnal.
0: They are mighty. True God. To the pulling of strongholds. Anybody that is messing with the church is messing with the bride of God. And you know how a husband can be protective over his wife? That's what you get when you mess with the bride of God. And we stand representing the nation Nigeria. As we begin to sing and to praise, every form of terrorism, banditry, whatever their plan is, surely they shall gather, but not by me. Any gathering that God did not gather, they are scattered now in the name of Jesus.
1: Amen.
0: It is impossible for you to kick against the bricks and not be hurt. So we stand and we lift our voice. Jesus is at the center of it all.
1: He's there.
0: At the center of this nation, Jesus is here. And we stand in agreement with the word of God. And we institute righteousness. For the kingdom of God is not meat and drink, but righteousness, peace,
1: and joy.
0: Any agenda that is outside of these three is against God.
1: Yeah.
0: So we institute the righteousness of God in Nigeria. We institute the peace of God. The peace that makes prosperity and progress possible.

0: and joy
1: in the Holy Ghost.
0: And joy. So when the wicked perish, there are shouts of joy. Joy is coming to Nigeria.
1: Amen.
0: Every enemy of Nigeria is going to be scattered.
1: Amen.
0: And you will hear the shouts of rejoicing from the north to the south.
1: Amen.
0: To the east.
1: Amen.
0: To the west.
1: Amen.
0: Shouts of joy everywhere.
1: Amen.
0: Because Jesus is at the center of it all. Speaking other tongues right where you are. And just prophesy over the nation of Nigeria. Our worship and our praise is not in vain.
1: Not at all, brother.

0: Lord. You know, people have uncertainties about 2023 elections. Uh-huh. But who is it that said and it came to pass when the Lord had not commanded it? He said, you shall decree a thing. Child of God, can we decree concerning 2023 elections? Can we decree? Can we agree?
1: Yes.
0: That it will hold. It will be free and fair. Anyone, any group that has organized themselves hitherto to thwart, to disrupt, to scatter the agenda of God, we come against them in the name of Jesus.
2: Amen.
0: We come against them in the name of Jesus.
2: Amen.

0: Oh God, feel the power of God here strong. This is what we should be doing. Paul said, I exhort therefore that first of all, prayers, supplications, thanksgiving should be made for men and especially those in authority. He said we should pray for them. That when we pray for them, he said, then we will be able to live a peaceable and godly life. Your peace of mind in 2023 is determined by what we are doing now. We're going to speak, Lord, every counsel of Ahithophel, every negative advisers to those in authority, every counsel, every voice entering their ear that is speaking destruction, that is speaking bloodshed, that is speaking inflation, we cancel those voices in the name of Jesus. In 1 minute, speak in tongues and begin to block every negative counsel. Every negative counsel.
1: From the counsel of Ahithophel to finish it.
0: We cut you off.
1: From the counsel of Ahithophel to finish it.
0: We cut you off. We cut them off. We cut them off.
1: In the name of Jesus.
0: We cut you off.
1: In the name of Jesus.
0: In the name of Jesus.
1: In the name of Jesus.
0: In the name of Jesus.
1: In the name of Jesus.
0: In the name of Jesus.
1: In the name of Jesus. In the name of Jesus.
0: Because Nigeria has no reason to be where it is today. We don't have any reason to be called a third world nation. There's no reason. There is no, apart from personnel. Meaning, advice is what has brought Nigeria to where it is.
2: Foolish advice.
0: We are not here because we don't have crude oil, or we don't have natural resources, or we don't have human capital, or we don't have land space. We have everything. So it's voices. Negative voices has brought Nigeria to where it is today. Therefore, we cancel those voices.
2: Amen.
0: Anytime they sound, leadership will see it as stupidity.
2: Amen. Amen.
0: The Holy Ghost will make all that counsel be foolishness. Not just to the leadership, to everyone who matters in this land. You begin to hear the voice of God. They will take steps that are ordered by God.
2: Amen.
0: They may not know why they are doing it, but something will be moving them.
2: Yes.
0: Approve that deal.
2: Yes.
0: Sign that treaty.
2: Yes.
0: Open this border. Do this. They will just find themselves walking in the plan of God. Because we can't control. Say the heart of the king is in the hand of the Lord.
2: And like
0: the water courses, he turned it whithersoever he wills. So we decree. Rather than wait and hope that 2023 is free and fair, we decree.
2: We decree.
0: Say, I decree.
3: I decree.
0: 2023 elections.
2: 2023 elections.
0: Is free and fair.
2: It's free and fair.
0: Nigerians will vote.
2: Nigerians will vote.
0: And their vote will matter.
2: And their vote will matter.
0: Nobody will be imposed on us.
2: Nobody will be imposed on us.
0: Nobody will be instituted into office.
2: Nobody will be instituted into office.
0: That we have not chosen.
2: That we have not chosen.
0: Justice will prevail.
2: Justice will prevail.
0: Peace and fairness will prevail.
2: Peace and fairness will prevail.
0: And it will shock the whole world.
2: And it will shock the whole world.
0: Fair process.
2: Hey.
0: Fair process.
2: Hey.
0: Fair process.
2: Amen.
0: Fair process.
2: Amen.
0: In a-

0: Nigerians, Nigerians, our labor of love will never be in vain. Just make sure you always carry the sacrifice. Just in case you have missed the previous days, go to our channel on YouTube, Chigozie Wisdom A, on Facebook, on the Gospel Hospital platform, and carry your sacrifice.
1: But wait, wait, man of God, we have to celebrate our victory to end this session.
0: Oh, why not?
1: We have to, because praise is not thanksgiving. Thanksgiving is when you thank God for what he's done. Praise is in spite
0: of whatever
1: is happening. Despite, it's about who he is.
0: Yes, sir.
1: Can we be prophetic with our praise?
0: Go ahead, Ben.
1: Can we be prophetic with our praise? Oh,

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3: Hi family, this is William Wood again. It's such an honor to be able to speak to you this year's conference, the Kingdom Revelation Conference. And my previous teaching session with you, I began to lay a foundation of how the kingdom of God is demonstrated through our life. And the main focus that I had was the kingdom is demonstrated by the work of the Spirit. And so let's turn our Bibles back to John chapter 16. And we're going to look at these passages one more time. And we're going to highlight verse 9 again, because I feel like the Lord wants to rest upon that verse and kind of lay down some basic practical application to this. John chapter 16, verses 5 through 11, Jesus begins to lay this foundation. He begins to talk to the disciples about a coming helper. And we noted that that coming helper is the presence and the person in the ministry of the Holy Spirit. But specifically, the Spirit is coming with a mission. And that mission is to bring conviction to the world around us. And so let's look at these passages one more time. Verse 5. But now I am going to him who sent me, and none of you ask me, where are you going? But because I have said these things to you, sorrow has filled your heart. But I tell you the truth, it is to your advantage that I go away. For if I do not go away, the helper will not come to you. But if I go, I will send him to you. And when he comes, he will convict the world concerning sin, righteousness, and judgment. Concerning sin, because they do not believe in me. Concerning righteousness, because I go to the Father, and you no longer see me. And concerning judgment, because the ruler of this world has already been judged. And so you see right here some very powerful passages of scripture. And Jesus is really creating a profound context that you and I need to have. And so just to do a little bit of review, is that the Spirit of God dwells on the inside of you as a helper with a mission to bring conviction to the world around you. He's not here to do these things for you. He's here to do these things through you. That means he is seeking the partnership of our will so that his can be fully accomplished. Now, again, he can do these things without you, but he desires to do these things with you, with your partnership. This is just the way that his kingdom functions. Every person that he creates on purpose, with a purpose, with a mission. And this is one of those reasons that in which he has designed us to and created us, is to partner with his Spirit and allow that Spirit with a mission to bring conviction to the world around us. And that's how the kingdom of God is demonstrated as well as established. And verse 9 is what we highlighted in the previous teaching session, is same verse I want to highlight in this one. It says concerning sin, because the people do not believe upon me. And so we see right here that the sin the Holy Spirit is preoccupying with convicting the world of is the sin of unbelief. And so a sign that we are filled with the Spirit is the fact that the world is convicted of their unbelief when they are around us, when they are around you. And so I want you to look at it that way and look at yourself that way. Now, this kind of raises a question. Well, if that's the case, then how does the Holy Spirit do this? Well, there's three things I want to highlight with you in this time. The renewing of the mind, the aligning of our words to Christ, and our actions demonstrating faith. So I want you to write those three things down. 1 Corinthians chapter 6, verse 17, to highlight that one more time. When you join yourself to the Lord, you become one spirit with him.
4: And so if that's true, if the Spirit of God is dwelling on the inside of me, and I'm already have union with him, and there's no separation between him and myself, I already have every spiritual blessing in the heavenly places. In Ephesians 1, verse 3, he goes on to say in Ephesians 2, verse 6, that we are already seated with Christ in the heavenly realm. Well, that is talking about the Spirit, your Spirit and God's Spirit being joined in union with each other. And where does he dwell? He dwells on the inside of you. And so if that is true, if God lives inside of me, that means you and I are the majority. God and you are the majority. That means there's not a demon big enough in the world that can stop the destiny that you have, that can stop the calling, because there is nothing that can oppose God. There is nothing that can come against his plans and his purpose and his mission. So that means there's nothing that can stop you except for you. In other words, we are the greatest idol that needs to be sacrificed. I want you to even look at that and ponder what I'm saying right there. The greatest idol in your life is the idol of self. And to the degree that we get over ourselves, to the degree that we yield to the Spirit of God within us, is to the degree that Jesus is able to establish his kingdom through our life. It's to the degree that the world around us will be convicted of their unbelief. And so that brings me to what I want to talk to you about today. The first initial step to submitting to the Spirit, to bringing my will under submission to the Holy Spirit within me, is the renewal of my mind. A matter of fact, Scripture puts so much emphasis on the renewal of the mind that it says it is the way in which you are transformed. Romans chapter 12, verse 2 says, "Do not be conformed to this world, but be transformed by the renewing of the mind, so that you may be able to prove what the will of God is." I would like to say it to you this way. The renewing of the mind is the release of the Spirit through my life. The renewing of the mind is the release of the Spirit through my life. And so to the degree that I renew my mind is to the degree that his Spirit is being released through my life, being released through the lives of the people around me, being released through culture, being released at my job, at my school. It is contingent upon that. And so when you renew your mind, that's exactly what you're doing. You're just bringing your will under the government of the Spirit, bringing your will under submission to who he is. And you can even connect this over to John chapter 8, verse 32. John 8, verse 32 says, "And you shall know the truth. You shall know the truth, and the truth shall set you free." It doesn't say the truth is going to set you free. It doesn't say the truth might set you free. It says, "And you shall know the truth, and you will be set free." And so by that context right there, the truth I don't know is what's keeping me bound, and the truth I do know is what's releasing me, setting me free. And so even to connect that over to 2 Corinthians chapter 10, verse 5, it says we are to take every thought captive to the obedience of Christ. Not just some thoughts, not just negative thoughts, not just good thoughts, but we have to take every thought captive to the obedience of Christ. I even say it to people this way: the greatest prison to escape from is the prison of our mind. The thoughts and the thoughts in which you entertain determines if your mind becomes a prison or a place of liberty. That means your thoughts is the prophetic voice of your destiny. It is the prophetic voice of your life and lifestyle. Even look at it this way. If the Word of God is related throughout Scripture, throughout different parables, the Word of God is related to a seed, and you and I are related to soil. Our mind is related to soil. And so you can even look at your mind as soil and the Word of God as seed. And so if that's true, that means every thought that you have in your mind is a seed that contains a kingdom. And so that brings significance to every thought that we entertain. Everything that we think on a daily basis is so significant to our life and so significant to the mission of the Spirit, the release of the Spirit, that it can either do one of two things. The renewing of the mind can release the Spirit, or the conformity of my mind can clog the Spirit through my life. In other words, quench the Spirit, stop the flow of the life-giving Spirit of God being demonstrated through me. And that's all where a lot of us are in our walk, is that what we think has clogged the flow of the Spirit in our life instead of what we are thinking to release the flow of the Spirit. And so this is why I'm so intentional about what I entertain. I'm so intentional about what I think about on a daily basis, because I understand every thought is a seed that contains a kingdom. So when you sow a thought in your mind, you know that you're going to reap an action from that thought. When you sow an action, you reap a habit. When you sow a habit, you reap a lifestyle. When you sow a lifestyle, you reap a destiny. So there's a divine connection between what you're thinking today and what you're fulfilling tomorrow. But what the world is going to try to tell you, and what the world has really been trying, really communicating to the church, is that the renewal of the mind is simply positive thinking. Positive thinking is not the renewal of the mind. Positive thinking, it just gets you to hell with a good mood. That's exactly what positive thinking. You're not called to think positive. You're called to think godly. You're called to think with the mind of Christ. You're called to think like God. So the renewing of my mind is the submitting of the Spirit. Then what does that mean about the life of the Spirit through my life? Well, 1 Corinthians chapter 2, verse 16 says, we have the mind of Christ. Well, when you look at the whole discourse in 1 Corinthians chapter 2, it is talking about the Spirit. It even says this, who knows the thoughts of man better than the spirit of man which is in him? And it goes on to say this, who knows the thoughts of God better than the Spirit of God in which dwells inside of you? And it ends that chapter with you and I having the mind of Christ. And so you can literally say it this way, the renewal of the mind is the mind of Christ thinking through me. So at some point, my mind can be so renewed, I can trust my thoughts as God's voice. A lot of people come to me and they ask me to pray about a situation. And sometimes I would just simply say to them, well, let me think about it for a moment. What I mean is that I have renewed my mind. I've brought my will under submission to the government of the Spirit to the point I can literally trust my process of thought as the mind of Christ thinking through me. That means I don't have to go and fast and pray for 40 days to hear God's voice. All I have to do is think, because I trust that my mind is renewed. I trust that my will is submitted to the point that his mind is thinking through me. His mind is being demonstrated through me. And so this is really the first step of releasing the Spirit through your life, is aligning your mind to the mind of the Spirit, renewal of the mind. One of the things that I do every single day of my life is for the first 2 hours when I get up, I study the Word. Now, I study the Word for two things. I study the Word, number one, to encounter Jesus, to encounter the God of the Word. But number two, as I study the Word to renew my mind. I don't study the Word to teach. I don't study the Word just to get knowledge or to gain knowledge. I study the Word to renew my mind, because I know my actions, I know my lifestyle is going to come out of the mind. It's going to come out of the way that I think. The predominant thought that you have in your mind is literally the prophet of your life. So what are you thinking, family? That is a question that you need to ask yourself on a daily basis. What am I thinking? Am I thinking like Jesus? Am I thinking according to the Word of God? Or am I being conformed to the world? Am I thinking like the news station is telling me that I need to think? Am I looking at situations the way the world looks at it? Or am I looking at it the way the mind of Christ would look at it? I said this before, and I'm going to say it again. The way you know your mind is renewed is when you can no longer comprehend the thinking of the world. You'll look at a situation just like the world looks at it, and you process it and analyze it through the mind of Christ instead of the world, instead of culture, instead of the way people look at it, so instead of way an unbeliever looks at it. So if you want to bring conviction to the world around you, if you want to bring conviction to your friend that's an unbeliever, then don't think like they do about every situation. That doesn't mean you're going to disagree on everything. But when it comes to the things of the kingdom, when it comes to religion, when it comes to Christianity, you're called to think with the mind of Christ, and that's how you're going to do it. And so this is why every single day of my life, I get up in the first 2 hours, it's all about me renewing my mind. Because if I renew my mind first thing in the morning, I know the rest of my day will be renewed. But if I get up in the morning and the first thing that I do is fill my mind with the things of the world, I know the remainder of my day is going to be me battling against the world, battling against everything I've filled my mind with. Family, this is just a practical thing that you can do. This is so simple. This is so simple and easy. Every single one of you can do this. I even encourage you this way. You're already thinking anyway. You already have thoughts in your mind anyway, so you might as well think like Jesus. You might as well renew your mind according to God's word and allow that reality to be demonstrated through you. I remember when I first started doing this, the Lord asked me two questions. This is two questions I'm going to ask you. The first question is this. Do you process God through your logic? Let me even rephrase it a different way. Do you process the word through your logic? That's the first question. The second question is this. Do you process your logic through the word? Because this is really what's going to take place. You're either going to allow what you think to reshape God's word, or you're going to allow God's word to reshape what you think. And so I've just chosen to allow the word of God to reshape what I think, to reshape the way that I see and perceive life. If I believe that that scripture is authoritative, then that means I don't have a right to form beliefs to undermine what his word says. Why would you want to think something that God doesn't think? Why would you want to think something about yourself that God doesn't think about you? These are very significant, important parts of our life. These things right here could either clog the spirit or release the spirit through you. Family, I'm here to help you. I'm here to encourage you. I'm here to give you some tools necessary that when you live your life before people, you're able to allow the release of the spirit to come through you to convict them, not by judgment and condemnation, not by pointing fingers, but by your life being lived so vastly different that it reveals that there is a God. It reveals that he is the King of Kings and the Lord of Lords. And so back to those two questions, are you processing the word through your logic? Because if you are, what's happening is this, is you're reducing God down to your level of understanding. But if you're processing your thought, you're processing your logic through the word of God, now your mind is being awakened to the mind of Christ in you. That means your understanding is being increased to who God is, to his way of thinking, to his mind. You're literally releasing the mind of Christ in you. What if the renewal of the mind was not you becoming like Jesus, but you becoming aware you're already like him? What if that was the renewing of the mind? Not me stepping into greater degrees of freedom, but me becoming aware of the freedom that already exists. Well, I would like to illustrate this point to you by using a biblical story, a biblical passage in Mark chapter 6. You have Jesus coming to the disciples. And Jesus is a master at putting the disciples in situations that required them to sacrifice their logical thinking. Now, I want to say it this way. Everything that God says is logical. That logic just comes from the reality of his mind, not from the reality of yours. And so we need to lose the word impossibility from our vocabulary. There is no such thing as an impossible act for God. With God, all things are possible. And so if you have impossibilities in your thinking, that means in those areas, you need to renew your mind until you're thinking like God in that situation. Well, in Mark chapter 6, we see a story of Jesus feeding the 5,000, but he's feeding the 5,000 through the disciples. Everything God does, he's always seeking partnership with his disciples, with his people, to demonstrate his word. Now, what's interesting about this situation, what's interesting about these passages is the disciples come to Jesus, and they're asking Jesus a question, and Jesus gives them an answer. Now, I want you to pay attention to what the answer Jesus gives them. In Mark chapter 6, we'll pick this up in verse 34. We'll read all the way through 42, and then we'll take it verse by verse. Verse 34 says this. When Jesus went ashore, he saw a large crowd, and he felt compassion for them because they were like sheep without a shepherd. And he began to teach them many things. When it was already quite late, his disciples came to him and said, so this is the disciples asking Jesus, This place is desolate and is already quite late. Send them away so that they may go into the surrounding countryside and villages and buy themselves something to eat. Jesus responds this way, and he answered them, you give them something to eat. And they said to him, shall we go and spend 200 denarii on bread and give them something to eat? And he said to them, how many loaves do you have? Go look. And when they found out, they said, 5 and 2 fish. And he commanded them all to sit down by groups on the green grass. They sat down in groups of hundreds and of fifties. And he took the 5 loaves and the 2 fish, and he looking up toward heaven, he blessed the food. And he broke the loaves, and he kept giving them to the disciples to set before them. And he divided up the 2 fish among them all. They all ate, and they were all satisfied. This is a beautiful story, but it completely illustrates the two questions that I wanted you to ask yourself and to look at. So the disciples come to him and says, it's quite late, Jesus. We need to send them away so that these people can eat. And Jesus answered them and says, you give them something to eat. And so Jesus turns it back onto them. This is a very interesting thing that Jesus is doing. So they ask Jesus a question. Jesus gives them an answer. Now, the reason he gives them this answer is because he's trying to get them to think like him in the situation. But this is how they respond. Now, pay attention to how they respond. And they said to him, shall we go and spend 200 denarii on bread and give them something to eat? So what are they doing? They're processing what Jesus said through their logic. They're not processing their logic through what Jesus said. And so when they processed what Jesus said through their logic, they're coming to the conclusion, shall we go and spend 200 denarii on bread? They're looking within themselves to find the answer. And what Jesus is trying to destroy inside of them is the idol of self, self-reliance. Self-reliance is the major stumbling block to the release of the Spirit through your life. Self-reliance is the major stumbling block to developing the mind of Christ, hearing his voice on a daily basis. And so this is what Jesus is trying to do. He's trying to get them to think outside of their own ability to accomplish what he's asking them to do. And so as the story continues, he said to them, how many loaves do you have? Go look. And so the disciples come to the conclusion, so, well, we can't feed these people. We don't have anything to eat them. We don't have the money to pay out to feed 5,000 people. And so Jesus gives them a step of faith, if you will, to be able to demonstrate this miracle. And he says, now go and look. And so they go and find 5 loaves of bread and 2 fish. Well, there's another issue here. 5 loaves of bread and 2 fish is not going to feed 5,000 people. What is Jesus trying to do? He's trying to get them to think like him in the situation. He's trying to get them to think outside of the natural carnal realm. He's trying to get their mind to not be conformed to the world, but to be transformed by the renewing of the mind. That's exactly what he's doing here. And as long as you process the voice of God through your logic, you will oftentimes sacrifice his commands, sacrifice what he is asking you to do, because it doesn't make logical sense. You process it through, well, there's no way that God can really do that. I don't have this. I don't have that. And then you process it through your ability instead of his. And so this is what Jesus is doing, is he's breaking down the thinking, he's breaking down the self-reliance, and he's transforming the way that they look, analyze, and process perceived situations. And so they go and find these 5 loaves of bread and 2 fish, they come back to Jesus, and this is what happens. And Jesus commands them all to sit down on the green grass. And so he breaks the people up in different groups of hundreds and fifties and 200s. They sat down in groups of hundreds and fifties, and he took the 5 loaves and the 2 fish, looking up toward heaven. This is Jesus. He blessed the food. He broke the loaves, and he kept giving them to the disciples to set before the people. So he takes what they have. Only thing Jesus needs from your life is what you have. The only thing that you need to bring to Jesus is what you have. That's exactly what the disciples do. They bring to Jesus what they have. Jesus takes what they have, he blesses it, and then he makes another bold statement here, or another bold act. He breaks it, which means he takes the bread, he makes it smaller. He takes the fish, and he makes it smaller. Most of us read these texts and we kind of picture like a buffet manifesting in front of everybody and Jesus giving out plates to everyone saying, hey, eat all you want to eat. That's not how this miracle took place. He gave the disciples a little piece of bread and a little piece of fish, and he placed it in the palm of one of his disciples' hands. And then he turns that disciple to face the people, to face the crowd. This is another beautiful thing that God is going to do, that Jesus is going to do. To renew your mind, you're going to know that he's going to cause you to face the fears in your life, to face the Goliaths in your life, if you will, to face the opposition, to face the people in which he's called you to minister to. And in order to face them, you're going to have to trust that who you are and what you have has been blessed by God. And so now this walk begins is with a walk that I call the walk of trust and obedience. And I believe the disciple starts walking to the first group of people as 100, 200 people. Here are 50 people. And they're looking at their hand and they're looking at their crowd and they're probably analyzing what's taking place. And they're probably thinking, I hope this manifests. I hope this multiplies before I get to this crowd. And I don't believe it multiplied until they get all the way to the very first person and they give away everything that they had. And then all of a sudden, the supernatural supply that they didn't know they had was being released through their life, being released through their trust and their obedience. Family, this is what God is doing in our life on a daily basis. He is constantly speaking things to us to contradict your logic, to break down self-reliance, to get you to think the way that he thinks. He's going to put you in situations that's beyond your ability to accomplish, to strip you of self-reliance. I'm not saying he's going to give calamity and put calamity on you, but what I am saying is if everything in your Christian life can be accomplished without God, you may not be fulfilling your destiny. I want you to look at it that way. And so the renewing of the mind, again, is the releasing of the Spirit. I'm submitting my will to the government of the Spirit. It is the very first step to being led, governed by the Spirit of God. It's the first step to learning to be filled and continuously infilled with the Spirit of God. Now I want to move to another practical thing. Now that my mind is transformed, now that my mind is renewed, what does that need to translate to? It needs to translate to my words in which I speak. You can always tell if your mind is renewed by the words in which you speak from your mouth. In other words, if you say you believe in healing, but everything that comes out of your mouth is sickness, is unbelief, then you really don't believe in healing. You really don't believe the things in which you say you do. So your vocabulary reveals if your mind is renewed or conformed. When I was a young pastor at the church I started attending, I became a pastor about two and a half years into attending this church. I was a youth pastor at the time. And this church, at the time, the church was very small, but it was growing. It ended up growing to be around 500 people within 3 or 4 years. We started with 30. And so it was growing. But people would come to the church and they would come in, they would get connected. And then after a few months, they would leave and you wouldn't see them again. Well, this one guy came and he was super connected to the church and he was getting involved. And all of a sudden, he just stopped coming to the church. Well, our town that I grew up in was small enough that I knew at some point I would see this guy again. So sure enough, I'm at the grocery store and I bump into this guy. And so I asked him, I said, well, tell me, why did you stop coming to the church? And his answer just blew me away. He says, well, to be honest with you, Pastor, he said, I would come to church and I was super connected to the church. And on Sunday morning, the people that are there, they appear to love God. They're pursuing God. They're worshiping him. But then I would see those same people at the restaurant after the church service. And all they were doing was talking badly about you or about the message or about other Christians or about other churches or complaining that they didn't make it to the restaurant before the other church did so that they could eat first. And he said, to be honest with you, Pastor, a lot of what they were saying didn't sound like Jesus. He says, not only that, the same person I was seeing there Sunday morning, I would see them at the bar on Friday night, and they were not there to evangelize at the bar. They were there participating and drinking alcohol and parties and doing these different things. And he says, to be honest, by their words and by their actions of your people, it's caused me to turn away from God. Now, I said this to him, which is true in one sense, but it's a sad reality in another. And I looked at him and I said, you shouldn't allow the words and actions of a Christian to turn you from Christ. And that's true. We shouldn't allow the words and actions of a Christian to turn us from God. Just because a Christian rejects you doesn't mean God has, doesn't mean Jesus has. And so I say that to him, and he kind of thinks about it for a moment. But the sad reality for you and I that are believers is that you should be able to relate our words. You should be able to relate our actions to the person of Jesus. And so that hit me hard that day, family. I went home and I just began to think about what he said. I began to think about that answer. And it just caused a conviction to come over me to the point where I started paying attention to the words in which I'm saying, the words in which I'm speaking, family. I would even want you to analyze your walk right now. Is the words in which you speak on a daily basis, is it convicting the world of unbelief, or is it convincing the world of unbelief? A lot of times an unbeliever get around us and we complain the same way that they complain. We talk bad about people the same way they talk bad about people. We get all frustrated about situations no different than they do. And so do you think that's revealing an all-powerful God, or do you think that's revealing?

to redefine, reshape, undercut what the devil is trying to do in my life. Family, the word of God says this, Ephesians chapter 4, verse 29 says, let no unwholesome word proceed from your mouth, but only such a word as is good for edification according to the need of the moment, so that it will give grace to those that hear. John chapter 6, verse 63 says this, it is the Spirit who gives life. The flesh profits nothing. The words that I have spoken to you are spirit and they are life. Family, when you first renew your mind, it translates into your voice, your speech being governed by the Spirit. And that means the words that come out of your life are spirit-led, spirit-filled, which means they give life to those around you. But if you have an unrenewed mind, that means your speech is conformed, your mind is conformed, and then you're speaking out of the flesh, and the flesh profits nothing. The flesh brings destruction. The flesh undercuts everybody and puts down people, brings judgment and condemnation, but the Spirit brings life to those that hear. Family, let me ask you, what is your words revealing? What are your words bringing into the atmosphere around you? I remember the first time this was a reality to me. One day, me and a friend of mine, we were at the job that I worked at that time, and I would always do a Bible study during lunch for the employees that worked this job, and I would teach them the Word. And well, this one particular day, we went to Wendy's, and it was just me and another guy, and we had bought some fast food there at this fast food restaurant, and we're just having a conversation. And so we're having a conversation about God. We're talking about the miracles we've been seeing. We're talking about the impact of the Word of God in our life. But we didn't realize that there was a guy two tables down listening to our conversation. Well, within a few minutes, this guy doesn't even ask permission. He just gets up. He walks over to our table. He sits down. He says, man, what are you guys talking about? And because he couldn't quite make out what we were talking about, but he could hear our voice. And then he follows it up and he says this. He says, every time I hear your voice, every bit of hair on my body stands up. What are you guys talking about? And as soon as I related what he heard and what he was experiencing to Jesus, as soon as I said, well, we're talking about Jesus, we're talking about his word, we're talking about the things that we're seeing with him. As soon as I connected it to Jesus, he looked me in the eyes and he says, I just prayed 2 days ago, God of your real, reveal yourself to me. He says, how can I get saved? And then while leading to Jesus right there on the spot. And so we end up talking about God for another hour at a fast food restaurant. You see, this man was convicted of his unbelief because he overheard a conversation that brought life into the atmosphere instead of death. Family, your words carry life or death. Your words is either bringing the kingdom or it's bringing the kingdom of darkness. You see, they're establishing light or reinforcing darkness in the world. I want you to pay attention to what I just said. Your words either establishes light or reinforces darkness. What are your words doing in the lives of the people around you? Are you talking just like your neighbor talks? Are you speaking no different than the news station speaks? Or are you speaking according to the Word of God? Are you allowing the Bible to be your worldview in which you interpret life through? What that? Because all those things determines what comes out of your mouth. Well, I look at the guys at the restaurant that day and says, hey, do you guys want to meet back here next Tuesday at 12 o'clock again for lunch and just talk about God and see what happens? Because I've learned to pay attention to what God is doing and partner with it. And so the next week we do that. And guess what happens? Someone comes, sits down with us, says, man, what are you guys talking about? After we lead probably 40 people to the Lord, an entire Bible study is birthed out of a conversation that a Christian was having with another Christian in public that an unbeliever overheard and was convicted of their unbelief. If you want to know how to practically demonstrate the kingdom through your life, how to practically yield to the government of the Spirit, begin with the mind. Begin with bringing your mind under submission. But you know your mind is submitted when your speech begins to be transformed, when your words begins to be in alignment thereof with the Spirit. And then you notice by the life it brings to the people that are around you. James chapter 1, verse 26 even says it in a deeper sense. If anyone thinks himself to be religious, yet does not bridle his tongue

0: deceives his own heart. This man's religion is worthless. This man's religion is worthless. Family, I believe we'll see more impact in the lives of the people around us if we would just close our mouths sometimes, if we would just learn to bridle our tongues sometimes. I believe we actually hinder a lot of atmosphere. I believe we actually keep people from encountering God by the way that we talk, by not allowing our tongue to be bridled by the Spirit or bridled by the Word of God. Family, when I read these passages, it is sobering to me. It is sobering to me, but it brings a stepping point. It brings a practical application that I can focus on, that I can start with. And every single one of us can start with these practical ways. Renewing of the mind, allowing my speech to be in alignment with the nature of Christ, with the Word of God, speaking life instead of death. These things are making more of an impact than what you realize. And the last thing I want to talk to you about in this session is allowing our actions to demonstrate the life of Christ. Allowing our actions to demonstrate the life of Christ. James chapter 2 is a powerful chapter about faith and works. But I want you to look at the contrast and the context that James chapter 2, particularly verses 14 through 17, creates for us. And it says this, what use is it, my brethren, verse 14, if someone says he has faith, but he has no works, can that faith save him? If a brother or sister is without clothing and in need of daily food, and one of you says to them, go in peace, be warm, be filled, and yet you do not give them what is necessary for their body, what use is that? Even so, if it has no works, is dead being by itself. And so these passages create a context of what true biblical faith is. Biblical faith looks like something. It has an action. It has a demonstration to it. It is being evidenced through our life, demonstrated through our life. And it creates this contrast by saying, listen, if you see someone that's in need and all you say is, brother, I'm going to pray for you. I'm going to put you on the prayer list, and which I'm never going to pray for you for. That's what a lot of us as Christians do. We put people on a prayer list, and then we never pray for the people on the prayer list. But James 2 says, no, you need to have practical application to your faith. You're not releasing faith in that situation. If all you say is go and be blessed. No, in that situation, faith is demonstrated by meeting the practical need, by being a faithful person, by a righteous person living righteously before man, a just person living justly before man. That's how justice is demonstrated through the church. That's how justice is demonstrated through your life. That's how faith is being released. That's how the Spirit of God is convicting the world of unbelief around you. I remember when this really, really hit home to me one time. It was one day I was in this conference, and it was actually a Bill Johnson conference that I was in. And I'm coming out of this conference, and I had just got wrecked by the Holy Spirit. And I was intoxicated under the influence of the Holy Spirit. And so I start walking down the highway, because I had to walk quite a bit of distance to get to my vehicle. And I start walking down the highway, and I noticed there was this elderly lady broke down side of the road, and she had a flat tire. So I walk over, and I said, excuse me, ma'am, is there anything I can do to help you? She said, yes, my tire is flat. Can you help me change it? And you know what I did instead of changing the tire? I said, well, let me pray for you. And so I laid hands on her. I started praying for God to fill her up with his Spirit. And then I laid hands on the tire and started praying for air to come into the tire. And guess what happened? Nothing happened with the tire. And I get through praying, and I look the lady in the eyes, and I says, God loves you. Jesus loves you. Be blessed. And I walked off, and I left this old lady sitting beside the road with a flat tire. Now, let me ask you, family, did I demonstrate faith in that situation? No. In that situation, my faith was dead. Did I convince her of unbelief? No. I convinced her that Christians are sometimes jerks. I convinced her of unbelief. I didn't convict her of unbelief. I didn't turn her heart to Jesus. I turned her heart from Jesus. You know the reality? That lady, she may be saved today, but it's not because of me. It may be because of you. The reason I share this story is because I don't want you to think that I do perfectly every single time on this. I mess up too. But the thing I want you to realize is this is a practical way that you can demonstrate the Spirit. This is a practical way that the kingdom of God through your life can impact those around you is by aligning your actions to the person of Christ demonstrated through you. But it begins with the renewal of the mind that translates into the speech of the Spirit, that translates into the life of the Spirit of Christ being demonstrated through me. Family, what I want to do right now is I want to pray for you one more time. And I'm going to ask that the Holy Spirit come over you, that the Holy Spirit will bring conviction to you, conviction to your heart in the reality of the purpose and the mission that he has for your life. He has not called you to isolate yourself from the world. He has not called you to simply sit in your living room, read the Bible, and have a good time with Jesus. That is great. I'm not telling you not to do that, but what I am saying is your life is much more than that. God has entrusted his Spirit. He's entrusted his name. He's entrusted his kingdom to you. He's entrusted his authority to you, and he has sent you out into society on a mission. That mission is to bring conviction to the world around you of their unbelief, to turn the hearts of the people to Jesus so that they too can become true humanity, so that they can see themselves for the first time, so that they can begin to be set free and set other people free. So Holy Spirit, right now, even as the people are closing your eyes and holding your hands out, if you're anywhere that you can stand, just stand to your feet. Holy Spirit, I ask that you would come upon the people right now with a fresh baptism of your Spirit, a fresh impartation of your Spirit right now to activate them, bring conviction to their hearts, God, of the mission, the vocation, the purpose of your Spirit dwelling on the inside of them. I even speak to some of you, I mean, I feel like there's issues with the right shoulder. Some of you are having issues with the right shoulder. God is touching that right shoulder. If you have any kind of medical issue with your right shoulder, begin to move your shoulder around. Test it out. God is healing that right now. I even feel like there are digestive issues that God is healing. I even feel like there's a brain trauma that someone has encountered through an accident. God is touching your brain right now. He's restoring even chemical balances within you right now. I speak those things into your body. I even speak healing into the heart. God is healing hearts right now. I just speak it into that. Even clogged valves right now being opened by the work of the hand of God. But I want you to know he's activating gifts inside of you as well. And I feel like the Lord is saying, use your voice to bless yourself. Use your voice to pray for you, even your own physical body. So even right now, some of you, use your own voice with authority. Command those sicknesses to leave your physical bodies. I do this every single day. Family, I pray that you have been encouraged, that you've been blessed and convicted by these messages. I'm looking forward to seeing you in person. Bless you guys.
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But if there's none like this awesome God, I will need you to stand on your feet, begin to wave your hands there.

0: Tonight, in the next 25 minutes, the glory of God will come down and turn around and change every impossibility in your life. If you believe that, let me hear you shout amen.
1: Amen.

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You are the Alpha and Omega. Let's go be a shame. Make a cracker. Even more, every more. A patina sits on a woman. I come for a good day to one. What a work at Taka. No more work on it. Yes. Yeah, may you work with you. Yes. Yeah, go see you work at Tabara. Yes. Yeah, go see you work at Kenala.

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All your webs, all your webs, come on. 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

Hello everyone, this is your girl once again, Titilayo Yobami Iba. I'm live here on Glitch Africa. I beg you, subscribe, share. Your comment is very, very important to us. God bless you.

0: God is our refuge and strength, a very present help in trouble. Therefore will not we fear, though the earth be removed, and though the mountains be carried into the midst of the sea, though the waters thereof roar and be troubled, though the mountains shake with the swelling thereof. Selah, there is a river, the streams whereof shall make glad the city of God, the holy place of the tabernacles of the Most High. God is in the midst of her, she shall not be moved. God shall help her, and that right early. The heathen raged, the kingdoms were moved. He uttered his voice, the earth melted. The Lord of hosts is with us. The God of Jacob is our refuge. Selah. Come, behold the works of the Lord, what desolations he hath made in the earth. He maketh wars to cease unto the end of the earth. He breaketh the bow, and cutteth the spear in sunder. He burneth the chariot in the fire. Be still, and know that I am God. I will be exalted among the heathen, I will be exalted in the earth. The Lord of hosts is with us, the God of Jacob is our refuge. Selah.
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3: Well, good morning, everybody, and it is wonderful, wonderful to be in my home city of Atlanta. I love this city. I love being home, and I love to be here with my family, my spiritual family. And just to be able to share my heart. Before I start speaking, let's just pray together. Just take a few moments right now and just invite, we're just going to invite His presence to come. Father, you are just a good papa. You are a good dad. You continue to overwhelm me with your generosity, with your goodness, with your kindness. I thank you, Father, that when I don't know what to do, I know exactly where to go. And that is to you. You are so wise. You know something about everything. And I thank you also so much for sending Jesus. I honor you, Jesus, this morning. I thank you, Jesus, that you are that pearl that is so beautiful and valuable, that everything else does not matter. Why wouldn't anybody sell everything they have to get hold of Jesus, the pearl of the great price? I thank you, Jesus, for the divine exchange that took place on the cross. I thank you, Jesus, that you took my shame so that I could be glorified. You took my sin so that I can be righteous. You took all of my pain and my suffering so that I could experience freedom. You took my sorrow and you replaced it for joy. You became an orphan so that I can be a son of the Most High. Jesus, I just honor you because you took my poverty so I could share in your abundance. Jesus, you are awesome. You are beautiful. I thank you so much, Jesus, for who you are and what you've done. I thank you that you send us the Holy Spirit so that the only God that is here right now, that is here in Atlanta, that is here in this room, that is in my life, Christ within me, the hope of glory, the blessed Holy Spirit. Holy Spirit, I just want you to know that you're the best friend that I have. I don't know anybody that has a greater personality than you. You're very, very sensitive and you're so fun. There's times when you just overwhelm me with your love and other times with your joy and then your peace. When you are here, you just make me so much better than I am. And just let everyone that is listening to it, Holy Spirit, I just ask, bring glory to Jesus. Let people even see the face of the Father. I just release that. And just let it be a spirit of wisdom and revelation. Let it be clarity. Let it also be an impartation out of this message. I release specifically for a lot of people right now that are an inlet of transition. They are in a crossover season. They just finished a long winter season. And they have just been waiting for spring time. They have seen the sunset, but they have been waiting for the sunrise. They're just in a position in their life right now when they don't know what to do. They're just trying to find out where to go. And I think that this message this morning is going to give clarity. It's going to give language. It's going to give us the very thing that is needed so that many, many people throughout the world, as they listen to this message, is going to experiencing the transformational power of your word. So I thank you, Holy Spirit, that you're kissing the Word of God right now. And it is being released with power and with anointing. In the wonderful name of Jesus, I pray. I just so grateful. I'm just so full of awe of the awesomeness of what is taking place in this season. And as many of you know that this last season for me, and I'm still in the middle of it, but I've been in a battlefield for years. Actually, I've had some back pain, but the last 6 months has just been worse and worse. And then I got these prophetic words in the end of the last year that 2014 was going to be the best year of my life. I don't know if you've had a prophecy, but right after you receive a prophecy and you're getting a clarity and you're getting a word, and in the next moment, sometimes I call it a paradox, something opposite happened. Right after you've had a breakthrough and suddenly something else happened. You've had a mountaintop experience, and what you're thinking about is that you're just going to kind of almost build a bridge to get to the next mountain, and you're not aware that you're about to go down the mountainside and down into the valley. That's pretty much some of the things that I'm going to describe. I'm going to describe some of the season that I'm in, because I believe that I'm not the only one. I believe that probably 90% of the people that are out here that are listening to it, you are also experiencing some of the same thing, where you know what God has spoken over your life. You have more prophecies on your shelf than you have experience. You have more manifestation. And then suddenly in the next moment, you have that wilderness after the promises. So what is actually taking place? Why is God actually doing that? And there's a lot of different questions that we can answer. So I'm just going to share a little bit on my journey. So in the end of December, I was seeking the Lord, and He said, year 2014 is going to be the best year of your life. It is also going to be the year that dreams come true. It's going to be, and it was all these prophets that just was coming in. It's going to be a year when the alignment is finished and the assignment is going to be automatic. It's also going to be a year of abundance in every area of your life. And I'm like, wow, this is a good year, a good way to start. So moving into January, and we're in the middle of winter season, and I'm just experiencing the mountaintop. In the middle of everything, I'm experiencing the manifestation. I'm hearing His voice. I'm seeing His face, feeling His love, experiencing His presence, abiding and living in His pleasure. And then through one of the meetings, while I was praying for people, and we literally saw a lot of healings, a lot of breakthrough. The presence of God was very, very strong. Actually, we had several encounters, including at Castle Rock, Colorado. We're experiencing the glory of God just coming into the room there at the Rock Church. And so every single thing was just like, wow, I can't wait how this year is going to go. But then in a matter of a moment, I'm praying for a person in another conference in another state while I'm being pulled down by his nice 280-pound frame. And I need to be honest with you, I didn't realize it at the moment because of the cold weather outside and lack of flexibility, that the weakness I had in my back is about to get worse. In the next day, when I woke up and was going to go to the airport and carry my suitcase, I realized I'm not able to lift my suitcase. My back was out, and the severity of this pain. And that started me on a journey. But God, I mean, I don't understand. I'm supposed to be healed. This is the year of healing. This is the year of breakthrough. This is the year of open heaven. This is the year of abundance. This is the year when dreams come true. And this doesn't feel like it. So I don't know if you've been in that situation. But anyway, that started a journey where instead of walking, I start to limp. Instead of soaring, I'm starting to flap. And I was able to just kind of doing the best that I could getting my strength together, jumping on another airplane, and then continued his journey from place to place. It was kind of a paradox in the season because I had so severe pain. And there was days I laid on the floor in my hotel room and I didn't even know how to get up, how I was going to be able to go to the meeting. But through the grace of God, I was able day by day to just fight the battle. And pretty much what the message that I want to talk today about, it is the very thing that I'm talking about. It's called the battle you fight after the battle you won. And that's exactly what is taking place. It's right after the mountaintop experience. There is a battle you fight after the battle you won. Right after you receive the prophetic word, don't be surprised if there is a battle you have to fight after the battle you won. Don't be surprised either that because as soon as you have had a heavenly experience and encounter, including the highlight of the life of Jesus, there was a battle he fought after the battle he won. I mean, he was led into the wilderness by the Spirit. I mean, I thought that here you are, and Papa is speaking to him, the highlight. I mean, heaven opens up, the dove comes down, and you're my beloved son, whom I love and whom I am well pleased. And in the next moment, I mean, here he is, 40 days without food, in the wilderness, being tested in every way. Or we could talk to David about the battle you fight after the battle you won. I mean, in one moment, here David, what he has prepared his life, both in regard to a sling and mastering a skill set and a level. He solved the problem of the nation. He has promises from the king that what he is about to get. But instead, what we're reading about David, it is the battle you fight after the battle you won because of the jealousy, not because he did something wrong, but because he did something right. Now the king turned against him, who was supposed to be like his father. And David ends up in a cave of Adullam. And I don't know if you are out there right now and you are in a cave. You're right in the middle of a setting in a situation where you do not know what to do. Well, that can be the battle you fight after the battle you won. There are so many different stories in scriptures that I could just share with you. Joseph is another example. In one moment, he has a dream. I mean, he has a dream and he sees his brothers and we know the whole story. And in the next moment, it is the battle he has to fight after the battle he won. After the breakthrough of the dream, suddenly there is the pit and then there's the prison and he goes through all these paradoxes. So sometimes hell is very nervous about the very seed that God gave in you as a result of impartation or as a result of prophecy, and he's trying to stop you from being you. And I was just thinking about it this morning that out of 500 leaders that you will find in the Bible, 500 leaders that you find. There's 100 key leaders that you can learn about their journey by studying the journey of those leaders. And then you will find out that only 13 of them would finish well, the way we call finish well. So we see that in the Bible. 80% of the people that are going to Bible college today that have a dream to serve Jesus, they have a dream of eventually, they're going to climb the mountain of God. They're going to experiencing an open heaven. All the words and the promises, and they're going to school and school of supernatural ministry. And within 5 years, 80% of them have given up. And that's part of what I wanted to address today, because now at the age of 48 and after a lot of journeys where I've experienced the mountaintops, but I've experienced the valley, I've experienced the darkest winter seasons, but I've experienced the joy of the harvest and the fall. I've experienced the different seasons in life. And the ones we're going to study this morning, we're going to look at one of my favorite character, and that is Elijah. And the Bible talks about the spirit of Elijah, which is a fathering spirit. And in the end time, this very spirit is going to come to the scene. And when you talk about Elijah, Elijah means actually Yahweh is God. And if you're reading there in the end of Malachi chapter 4, verse 4 to 6, it's the end of the whole Old Testament. Now, God is about to make a transition, as I'm saying, from an old covenant into a new covenant. And the last verses you read there, it deals with this very thing, because he even talks about the very law of keeping the very law of Moses, the covenant that he had with Moses. And then he says that eventually that this very spirit, as I'm saying, that he's going to turn the father's hearts towards the children, children's hearts towards the fathers, and if not, there's going to be a curse in the land, unless I smite the earth with a curse. The last word in the Old Testament is the word curse. And then after 400 years of silence, this is the genealogy This is the genealogy of Jesus, the son of Abraham, the son of David. And the New Testament starts, and we start to see a whole new era that we get to be in. And I just wanted to learn some lessons from the life of Elijah, because as I've been studying the life of Elijah, and I'm getting an overview, I recognize, including in my own life, because for 13 weeks, as I've been on the road, I've had every single key leader that are anointed, that have a gift for healing, to pray for me. And one of the biggest questions for me in this season, why God? Why don't you heal me? I mean, I know what Jesus purchased on the cross. I know where the Word of God says. I've experienced creative miracle. And actually, in the month of February, as well as the month of March, I've seen more creative miracles in America in the last 2 months than the last previous 2 years. So I see the miraculous work. But God, there's something here that doesn't make sense. I mean, I know people have had faith, and I've had faith. And I've been in a setting, an environment where all these things is happening. I do not understand. I do not understand what's going on, God. So it's been a time to be asking God. And many, many nights I've been awake or laying on a hotel floor or being in a different setting. It's like, God, what are you up to? Why don't you heal me? I mean, I see it in your word. And in the middle of it, it's just been silent. It's kind of been quiet. And I've been prayed for. I thought I felt a little bit better. And eventually I ended up hospitalized in Thailand, where they put a big epidural, did an MRI, and I realized that I had some major issues. And it disappointed me, because I realized, okay, God, what am I going to do from here? And I just decided day by day to live by faith and believing God was going to do something, but it didn't happen. So after the breakthrough, after the promises, suddenly there was a battle I had to fight. After the battle, I had won. And that's the battle that I've been in. I started for 13 weeks every day, and eventually I crash landed home. And I can be honest, I was in my room many times weeping. I was supposed to have been at Bethel, New Zealand, with my friend Chris Vallotton, Planet Shakers in Australia. There was all these places that I was so excited about. I've been waiting for it. And instead, I'm going to enter into a season where the surgeon, when he was looking into my eyes, and he said, "Excuse me, son, but it's time for you to cancel everything. And for the next 10 weeks, you're not going to do anything. Cancel everything that you have. And you do not need to worry about anything else, because all you're going to worry about is that you have actually a couple of pieces of bone that is inside your sciatica, and you're going to have surgery, back surgery." And at that moment, it's not that I didn't trust God. I still continue to believe up to the moment of surgery. And then had to go through surgery, came out of surgery, and again had these long nights. Some people call it the dark night of the soul. It's kind of a where you are in a cave and in the middle of it. It's like God, like David at moments, he says, "God, why have you forsaken me? What's going on? The pain level is so hard. Papa, I don't know if I can handle this anymore." And just been crying out to God in the middle of it. And then he reminded me of a message that I preached 8.5 years ago, last time I went through this. And that's one thing I want to encourage everyone. When you are going through times that you do not understand, just always look behind you. Look at some of the memory stones, how God has been faithful in the past. Keep it in the front of you. Because when you're going through a winter season, I don't know if you've been there, but I know for myself, there's times when I think I'm about to die because I have a cold or flu or anything else. And you say, "This is the worst thing I've ever been through." And I realize, actually, my wife sometimes can remind me, "Oh, let me remind you about something that has been much worse." But you're just thinking, even the small things that is in the front of you becomes a giant when you're in that situation. So here it is, the whole story of Elijah. And I just want to give you a little overview, giving you a couple of key principles. And as I'm saying, I'm sharing a bigger picture of the battle you fight after the battle you won. And as some of you can see here, I'm at the age right now when I have had to use reading glasses. That is also a battle you fight after the battle you won. And I want to just to share a couple of kingdom principles that I'm finding here as an overview. Because when you're looking at the life of Elijah, you're going to start to see, as I'm saying, in 1 Kings 17, he starts on a journey that is very, very significant. And I'm just opening up here and looking first at 1 Kings chapter 17, verse 1 to 8. I call it a training for reigning program for Elijah. Just a couple of highlights. Do you remember when he was hidden in Brook Chariot? And that's when he learned how to be total dependent on the word of the Lord. He learned to completely trust and he learned obedience to God alone in the secret places. So even in 1 Kings chapter 17, verse 1 to 8, as well as 8 through 16, we can just see the preparation in his life. And I'm sure that a lot of us have been to preparation. We've been through different school. We've been through different the different areas in life that leads us up to that can be your mountaintop experience. But he was trained to go up on the mountain of God. Second thing do you see about him in the next season, it was not just that he had learned to be in the secret place where he found secrets. The second thing is that there was supernatural provision and the way that God did it. And it's interesting with a dirty bird, a raven, and the second of all was a widow. And that's a whole lesson in itself. Then you see another miracle, multiplication of flour and oil. While the rest are in famine and drought, there is abundance in the kingdom of God. He learned that. And then if you remember the whole story about the boy that he had prophesied over, and suddenly in the next moment, the boy dies. So here you're seeing Elijah raising him from the dead. And then the next season in his life, and that's kind of been a season that I've been in, is that 1 Kings 18. And we love 1 Kings 18. That's what we are talking about when heaven invades earth. We love the Mount Carmel stories. When I speak in a church like this, and I'm asking actually people, how many of you, if you have a choice right now, we're going to have an invitation. One is a crucifixion line. The other one is a resurrection. Which line do you believe is longest? If one of them is just saying, okay, this one we're going to learn how to suffer for Christ. The other line is you're going to get a double portion anointing. Which line is the longest? There's something about us that we like a microwave more than a slow cooker. But sometimes you're going to start to see the way that God prepares things has to do with a longer process. And many times, depending on the size of the birth and the child or what you're carrying in the spirit realm, has all to do with the gestation. That's what we are seeing. There's a preparation of Elijah as a father that leads him to Mount Carmel. And Mount Carmel is what every individual, I believe, if you are spiritual at least, you've been crying out for. We would love to be able to experience what we are seeing here, this amazing breakthrough. Let me just give you a couple of things that I see here in his life. First of all, here he is predicting a drought to King Ahab. He's operating prophetically. Then supernaturally, as I'm saying, he receives provision. Then he announces the end of a drought. Then he challenges 450 false prophets of Baal. He's confronting, he's going to the kingdom of darkness. It would be me going into Atlanta and say, listen, everybody, here is what God is up to doing. And then in the next moment, confronting if that would be New Agers and witchcraft or any issue in society. Okay, let's find out who is God. I mean, this guy, I mean, he is a superhero. This is a Superman. This is a man with supernatural power and provision. I mean, he's already raised the dead. I mean, this is the guy of the hour. This is the guy we want to have on TBN. This is the one we want to interview. This guy, we need to have him in the front of Charisma. I mean, look at this guy, what he's doing. And then you're moving into it. Then suddenly he mobilizes people to eliminate darkness and the idols and everything else. And then he starts to pray. He prays down. I mean, this is an intercessor. Prays down rain in the middle of it. And then he outruns a storm of Ahab's chariots. He confronts Jezebel. And the list could just go on and on. I mean, this guy is the one that everybody would look up to. But there's something, and there's another side, not just with him. It is with David. It is with Joseph. It is with Jacob. And you can go through person after person. Let's look at Elijah. The battle you fight after the battle you won. We see very clearly here with Mount Carmel, where he confronts the kingdom of darkness. He's living in faith. There is absolutely nothing that is going to stop him from being able to see heaven on earth. He confronts the kingdom of darkness with a great light. This guy is changing the very environment because of the environment in him. He has everything that is needed to be able to change the environment, and he did it in a way that we have hardly seen any display of power like this in all Scripture. But now I'm getting to the point of what I am surprised, and I love it because it is also the surprise of my life, because I've been there and I've been in a setting where I've gone into the darkest places in the world. Stood in the front of thousands of Muslims. I was in one of the places where actually they came in the thousands and they came to attack. And heaven literally came down, touched them, and literally changed the environment. We have gone in and I've seen environment changing. And to see the thousands of healings and miracles taking place, I've been in that place. And then that night in the hotel room, I've been a wimp. The same giant that people would think like, wow, this is... But in one moment, I have been there. And in the next moment, the presence is gone. The anointing is gone. The dove is no longer there. And I have pigeons. And when you no longer have the dove resting upon you and you have pigeons, now you no longer hear his voice. And then the enemy goes in. And I have seen what is taking place in a very short time. Everything changes. So here you see the same guy. You see him now. Isolation. He cuts himself away from friends. Paranoia. He is totally alone. He believes serving God while there's thousands of other people serving God. Exhaustion. He's totally burned out. Hiding. He's lost in a cave. Self-pity. He complains of no reward. Depression. I mean, this is the same guy. So what is actually happening here? In man of God, serving God, seeing the open heaven, supernatural, the service is awesome. Whoa! Oh, can imagine. Come on, guys, let me just show you. Let's how we're going to change this city for God. Let's take America for God. And then the same guy, if you met him less than a couple of days later, and here the guy is depressed. Here he's paranoid. Here's living in fear. He's hiding away. And now just one small, tiny little thing overwhelms him. And I thought it was very interesting. What is the one thing that actually got him to run? Was one woman, Jezebel. And I know there's Jezebels out there. But let me just give you a couple of practical things. And this is a practical message about the battle you fight after the battle you won. If you're not aware of that, and this is one of the reasons I believe that there's very few giant killers out there. That's why I believe that there's very few world changers and history makers. Every single one of the people that I see that God have used mighty in a powerful way, they know that the one of the highlight after you've been on the top of that mountain is to actually start the journey down and going in to the valley, going back in to the jungle, going into the darkness. But that's when things grow. I just was thinking about one little story connected to this. And that is one of my friends that has an incredible farm. His name is Kent and Brenda Littlejohn, but they have a gorgeous, gorgeous farm up in Illinois and have thousands of acres of corns and soybeans. And one day I was driving with him, and he used to be the vice president, executive vice president of one of the largest law firms in the Midwest. But then now he decided to take over a family farm, and then he started to buy up other farms. But as we were driving there, I was kind of a little distraught because I was looking around and I was seeing the cornfields, and I saw the corn, they were dying. And I knew that it had not been rained for a long season. And then I also knew that there was a little season, there was an outpouring of rain that seems to destroy everything. I read it on the news. So I was asking him as I was looking, I said, excuse me, how is business? How is the farm? How is the corns? Because I'm reading all of these different stuff. We've had this bizarre weather. And he says, Leif, let me just tell you something. And I never forgot this. He said, there was a season when there was drought and lack of rain. The sun was just beating on the corn and it just seems like we were losing it. It seems like it was dying. And we cried out to God and it doesn't seem like there was a whole lot happen. But what I didn't realize is that underneath the surface, the roots in desperation went deeper and deeper and deeper because they, in desperation, was looking for water. And then, one day, suddenly dark clouds came in, everything changed. And I was thinking, no, we don't need this massive rain right now. It's just going to destroy the little weak corns that is left. And it was a major outpouring of rain that continued. But what happened, he said, is that with the mass water that came, it went so deep. But now, because the corns had so deep roots, they were able to get the nutrients out of the rain. And as a result, we have the best harvest ever. I don't know how it is with you that is in this room, but I don't know, maybe you are in a season when it seems like what I had for 13 weeks, God, what about my healing? Or my friend now with stage 4 cancer after the promises of him, and it's the battle you fight after the battle you won. Or you suddenly received the news that you're going to lose your job. they don't need you any longer. It's the battle you fight after the battle you won. Well, here is the divorce papers, right after the promises that you have. Well, you found out your spouse suddenly turned against you and was unfaithful. It is the battle you fight after the battle you won. I don't know exactly what season you're in, but it could be that your roots is going deeper and deeper, and God is just waiting for a mass outpouring in the middle of it. And that's exactly what I've had experienced in my own life. Here was the word that God gave me connected to Elijah. He says, and it's very clearly here in the Word of God, he says in 1 Kings 19, verse 11, "Go out and stand on the mountain before the Lord. And behold, the Lord passed by, and a great strong wind tore into the mountains and broke the rocks into pieces before the Lord. But the Lord was not in the wind. And after the wind, an earthquake. But the Lord was not in an earthquake. And after the earthquake, a fire. But the Lord was not in the fire. After the fire is a still, small voice." This is the word of the Lord for today, in that still, small voice. So here, this has been my season. There was a time I could find him in the manifestation, in the wind, in the fire, in the earthquake, in the power, in the press, in all of these different things. And then you're moving into a season where, God, where are you? And he used to talk before, but he is whispering in this season. And he says, "I will not yell to my lovers. I will just whisper and be still and just know that I am God." The best thing about God is God. So Elijah doesn't realize right now that the height of a father, the height of a father was Mount Carmel, was open heaven. It was something that we're celebrating. And throughout this nation of America, we know of the stories when there was a great awakening and the second great awakening, or there was Toronto, or there was Pensacola, there was open heaven. We all have those memory stones. And then suddenly after that, it seems like we have to leave the mountain and continue the journey. But before, if we're going to get to the next mountain, which is a higher mountain, it is a journey where we have to go down and into the valley again and go through the valley before we start a new climb and get up to the next mountain. And there's strange things, but also interesting things and exciting things in the kingdom. There is always more mountain. That's why we go from glory to glory. We go from faith to faith. But the journey there is not always the way that we intended. So Elijah, I just want you to capture this. As part of the picture of Elijah, now he is no longer can find God the way he found him before. He has to learn a different way of adjusting himself to God. In the middle after Mount Carmel, he suddenly goes to what I call a molting season. It seems like God just takes him to a little wilderness. He

of revival. I stood there when revival came. I've been there under open heaven. When you're there intense 18-hour days and you go without sleep and there's warfare, there's battles and everything else, the number one weapon of the enemy against us, he's trying to wear down the saints and he's trying to wear us out in this season. So the biggest thing that I want to say, number one of the F's is fatigue. And that's what's happening to us. And that's what happened to me. I didn't realize it. You do not know it when the presence of God is there, but in a moment when the dove is gone and the pigeons are there, you do not realize that you suddenly start to run in your own energy. Instead of burning oil of intimacy with your lover, you start to burn flesh and it starts to smell. So let's be aware of our emotional batteries. Let's be aware. Many, many pastors and leaders, businessmen and everything else, they are not aware that they are not loving themselves the way that God loves them. And this is part of the school that he is going to teach Elijah. God is allowing Elijah to have some encounter in the stillness and learning to find his still voice, but learning to love himself, learning that there is a rhythm of heaven that he can walk in. But fatigue is wearing people out all over. Just meeting after meetings and programs, activities, all the stresses, and life is not easier right now. When I'm waking up in the morning, I could look at my Facebook and I could spend the whole day just trying to stay in touch with my so-called friends and families, and then you have my text, and then there's the tweets, and then there's the Instagram, and then coming in, there is so much noise. So how can we in this season, how can you hear his still small voice when there's so much noise around? So what God does, he allows Elijah to coming into a place, the hard work of rest, where he can find rest. And rest is going to be his weapon of warfare. Out of rest, he's going to learn how to wear the enemy out. He's learning how to rest because you receive by resting. You're entering into a place because God is at rest. And now the enemy has to work very, very hard when you're finding rest with God. So there's a season. I'm not saying there's not a season of Mount Carmel, of the earthquake, of the fire. There's a season, but then there's also a season of stillness. There's a season of being in a secret place. There's a season of now for God to purify the oil so that there is more, so that there is suddenly a double portion of this that can be given to other people. No longer just what Elijah is doing. What God wants now is to set up the next generation, what they are doing. The pain that we are playing right now can often be the very thing that other people gets to play later. The very sacrifices we're doing now, we're giving an inheritance to someone later. So sometimes these seasons that we go through, and that's what happened with a father here. So again, everybody here, just say it with me, say fatigue. So we have to learn to making sure that we do not try to find balance in this season, but we find rhythm. And there is a rhythm, like for a farmer. There's a season when you can rest and when you can do. During the fall season, you can work 18-hour days. But there's other season when you rest and when you take care of yourself. You love yourself. You stay in shape. You eat good food. You enjoy your family. You enjoy good friends. That's one of the most spiritual things you can do. And that was one of the biggest violations. And I know that doesn't sound that spiritual, but it's the most spiritual thing I can say to you. So that if you're going to see people that never finish well, and there's very few people, both in the Bible and in history, many of them had encounters, many of them change environment, many of them are known for the Big Bang, but very few of them are known for finishing well. And that's what I'm believing, that the battle you fight after the battle you won, and that's exactly is learning to find rest in the middle of it. The second of all is, after fatigue, what the enemy does is fear. Somebody says that fear is false evidences appearing real. That's what it stands for. But fear, because now in the next moment, you're tired now. The same giant that was in front of you, when you see how big God is, the giant is small. But now even a small giant becomes a big giant when you don't see God any longer. So sometimes what God is playing hide and seek just for you and I to be aware how much we need him, how much we want him, how much we love him. And in the next moment, he just exposed himself to us. So say what we say, fatigue, and then fear. The second thing you see with Elijah, now it's full of fear. One woman, before he confronted all the top false prophet, all the demonic forces with supernatural power, now one woman with fear.
gets him to run from his life.

0: And there's so many that has fallen for one woman, or they have fallen for one little small little thing. It is not the big things. Sometimes it's just the small things that get us to trip and to get us to fall. So when you are tired and when you're fatigued, then the next thing the enemy does, because if I were the devil, that's what I would do. Set up fear. When you suddenly in the next moment are tired, now fear comes in. And after fear, what happens? And you see what Elijah, now he is like failure. Failure. I failed. I mean, in first, here's what I was able to do, but right now I'm not able to do anything. So now what the enemy does, when he's able to produce fear in your life, the next thing that he does, he goes in and attack you and he says, hey, listen, you are supposed to, you are in church and you are in the present and the next moment, look at this. And he starts to blackmail you. And you feel you have failed. You failed God. And now you're starting the depression and all these other things come in and you're getting overwhelmed by your circumstances. It's a cycle. It's the battle you fight after the battle you won. And I'm just going to give you the cure for this. And we're going to spend about 5 minutes afterwards just to give you the cure that Elijah got to get back from this very thing. And eventually releasing a turnaround anointing that eventually released double of what he's ever had before. So there's something good coming out of this. But I want you to be with me from the mountaintop on Mount Carmel to all the training that brought him up to the top of that mountain that you see in 1 Kings 17. 1 Kings 18, he's on the top of the mountain. 1 Kings 19, he's right down in the middle of the valley, in the middle of the wilderness, in the middle of the desert, in the middle of desperation, in the middle of a situation where he doesn't know how to do anything any longer. And it started with fatigue. Watch his program. Look how much he ran. Look how much he prayed. Look at his schedule. And you will see he was exhausted. He was tired. And if the enemy can get you so busy, even doing great work for God, great meetings, in the next moment, he's going to just wear you out. And then when the emotional tank is down, not just the anointing, but the emotion, now pain seeks pleasure, and you start to escape, and then fear comes in. But after the fear, failure. Say failure with me. Ah, very good. So we have it. Fatigue is the number one thing the enemy does. Second of all, fear. And then the third is now failure. You feel you fail. And there's people out there. The enemy has blackmailed. You know this was your calling. This was your dream. This is what you're supposed to do. But you didn't realize that there is a battle you have to fight after the battle you won. And that's what today is all about. We're going to release you to freedom to soar again. We're going to release you as an eagle. Those that wait upon the Lord, they shall renew their strength. They shall mount up with wings as eagle. They shall run and not grow weary. And they shall walk and not faint. Bless the Lord, all my soul, and all that is within me. Bless his holy name. Who forget not all of his benefits. And there's all these benefits for us. And there's 5 supernatural benefits as your youth is being renewed as an eagle. Elijah was this powerful eagle in 1 Kings 18. And now he had lost his feather, he has lost his vision, he has lost his beak, his talent was brittle, and he is standing there right on a rock in the low places, not having a clue how to get out of it. That could be your life. That could be my life. I've gone through it again for my 5th round in the school of the seasons of God, the school of upgrades, the school of breakthrough. Sometimes there's a breakdown before there's breakthrough. And for me, even as I'm sharing, again, a fresh new perspective of the battle you fight after the battle you won. I just wanted to remind that at this moment, I'm the most grateful person in the world. At this moment, this is just, I still have 4.5 weeks to just continue to be in this presence, even to have the energy to be able to share this with you. I still have pain. I still have a little mark and reminder. I'm waiting for the healing. But in the middle of it, whoa, there is clarity. There is focus. There is rest. I've been in the school of rest, in the hard work of rest. There has been renewal. There's been fresh oil on the tank. I want to burn brightly without burning out. And as a result, there is oil of intimacy with your lover. I've been in the secret places and he has been whispering his secret. I've heard his still small voice. Fatigue, fear, failure, and then forsaken. Forsaken. Do you know that it's possible to be in this church this morning? It's totally possible to be among all of you amazing people and still feel alone. and still feel I'm the only one that are struggling with this. I'm the only one that battles this. I cannot even share with anybody else what's going on. There's maybe a battlefield in your mind. There's a battlefield in your heart. There's battlefields in your eyes, and you're right in the middle of it. The enemy is blackmailing you, and you're right there feeling totally forsaken by God. I tell you something. Could it be that this is the battle you fight after the battle you won? Could this be after you've had a powerful prophecy that now in the next moment process has started? Could this be that you received an impartation and that impartation came in a seed format, but that seed has to fall into the ground and die before it can spring forth, and then eventually it's going to become what the very word was intended to be, a beautiful manifestation. So in this seed that is right in my hand, there's actually a tree, there is a forest, there's a paper industry. All the potential is in that seed. And God has placed his potential in each one of us. But we have to be aware about the battle you fight after the battle you won. So here it is. A simple thing. What led to this? After the mountaintop, down into the valley? Fatigue. Fatigue. Fatigue. Your emotional drain. You are tired of keeping up with all the news and all the sounds and all the noise and all the weariness that is taking place. The dog is barking and going to the vet and soccer practice, and there's hundreds of it's just everywhere. Noise, noise, noise. And he wants his little boy. He wants his little girl. He just wants his sons and daughter to coming into his presence to hear his still small voice. So here is the very cure that took place. Elijah then, what he did is he rested. He slept. He rested. He found a place. And I just love when I'm reading about what the scripture says. He actually found a place where he was in the presence and just rested. And then eventually he actually ate and he drank. And that means that what he did is he restored, he renewed himself. So he slept well, he rested well, he recharged. And when you're well rested, then what he did is he recharged his physical body. That there was actually an angel that came with angel cake, angel food, and an angel. And then there was a fresh touch, a fresh impartation. And here's what we're going to do today. We're going to rest. You're going to enter into rest. Let me just ask you, how many of you, you're no longer what you used to be, but you have not yet become what you're supposed to become? How many of you can even recognize that there is a valley? Because I know there are some people that if you've only had a mountaintop experiences, that mountain is not very tall. Maybe you're just standing on a little rock. But at the moment, if you're going to conquer great mountains, then there's also going to be great valleys. It's going to learn also be a training to learning how to climb that. So I just want to encourage you, how many of you, just wave to me, how many of you can recognize that you're tired? Let's just be honest today. How many of you are listening to this message, and even in the room today, there is a fatigue that has been going. You just feel tired of sometimes being sick and tired of being sick and tired. It's just been one thing after the other. And I know there's quite a few of you out there. And often I've seen lately, there's been about 80% of the people that are in this inlet of transition. And all I want you to see now, God is up to something. And he's up to something that is so amazing. Whoa. And then the second thing that I wanted to say now, we're going to learn the hard work of rest. Ba-da-da-da-da, bum, bum, bum, bum. Rest, receive. Beholding is becoming. Coming into a place where he whisper, that's my son, that's my girl. Where we can see his face. Where we can hear his voice, where we can feel his love, where we can experience in his presence and live in his pleasure. Ba-da-da-da-da, bum-bum, the rhythm of heaven and learning how to walk it here on earth. Second of all, it's time for us sometimes to just eat and drink, fellowshipping with God, fellowshipping with people, just taking care of ourselves, loving ourselves, enjoying. I've been able to do that in this season. I've been able to sit here with my wife and sit here with my son and my daughters, my son-in-law. I've been here with friends. We've been eating and drinking, just hanging out with my friends. This was actually part of his program for his upgrade. God cares about you. He loves you more than he loves what you do. Let me say that again. He loves you more than what you do. And he's not so much interested in what you do for him, but what you are able to do from him. So I just want to invite you into this encounter with him. If you are experiencing fatigue, some of you are struggling with fear. And right now, just being overwhelmed, fear is in there. Perfect love cast out fear. The biggest cure for your fear is just coming in to have an encounter with him who is perfect love. And when you're able to say yes to that perfect love, it's going to be easy for you to say no to the fear. Some of you feel you have failed, and I just want you to know that I've been in that season where I just felt like, wow, I didn't do what I was supposed to do. I failed. 8.5 years ago was one of my darkest moments, last time I preached this message. And it was the failure. I felt I had failed. But God didn't see it that way. He didn't see Peter as a failure. He didn't see that. Now he saw, wow, upon this rock I'm going to build my church and the gates of hell will not prevail against it. He didn't see a Simon, he saw a Peter. He didn't see a terrorist Saul, he saw the apostle Paul. He doesn't treat you in behalf of your history, but your destiny. So you better get used to it. Your upgrade is being confirmed because it is the battle you fight after the battle you won. And the purpose of my message is to encourage you and to know that this is part of life. There's people that don't preach about it, want to talk about it. The surgery that I've been through, the scars on my body, all of those different things. When people say, I want a double portion of your anointing, I said, do you? What part do you want? The broken neck, the broken back? And that doesn't come from God. I want you to know me. But God in his sovereignty takes all of those things and he uses it for something good. So even at the most painful moment where the enemy comes to kill, steal and destroy, Jesus always shows up and gives you life and life more abundantly, John 10:10. So fatigue, fear, failure, forsaken. We rest and we learn the hard work of rest. And it's been so hard for me just to lay in bed for days and days and weeks because I'm wired for doing, not just being. I'm wired for the sound, not just a still voice. I am wired to just high A personality. I know how to lean forward. He's teaching us how to lean back. And then, supernatural encounter. And even if I had a chance now, I could spend, and I would probably have a totally different session just on supernatural encounter. I've had 4 of them just in these weeks. And just one of them would overwhelm me so much that just even talking about it, you will not even be able to hear my voice. But I've seen him. And when you see him, everything else looks different. I've heard him. I've felt him. I've seen what he sees. I was able to think what he was thinking, feeling what he was feeling. And now I'm with an invitation to do what he is doing. It is no longer about me, it is about we. And that's what the lesson about Elijah is all about. This is the best what one man can do for God. And we don't need any more superstars. That spirit of Elijah in the end time was all about a family. It's a fathering spirit, but you cannot be father if you don't have a son. And at this moment, Elijah doesn't have a son. So what God is doing is he's raising up spiritual sons and daughters of glory. So what becomes the ceilings of the father becomes the floor of sons and daughters. He's raising up sons and daughters of glory that can receive inheritance. And then they will eventually become fathers and mothers and create another ceiling that suddenly becomes the floor for the next generation. And if we can get 3 generations, you can change a city and you can change a nation. You have Father, Son, Spirit, then you have the nation. You have Abraham, Isaac, Jacob, then you have the nations. And what we are seeing right here as a pattern for this very thing about the life of Elijah is, wow. And this is what happened to me 8.5 years ago. The fun part now for me, while I'm laying in my bed and resting and receiving, and I'm locked up in a room and cannot do anything, I get reports from the whole world of what God is doing, from Burma, from Myanmar, from Cambodia, from Pakistan, from all over the world. Creative miracles is taking place. The harvest is coming in. Heaven is invading earth. But it's no longer talking about what Leif is doing. It's talking about what all the sons and daughters that have sons and daughters is doing around the world. It's no longer talking about me, it's talking about we. It's talking about a family. And God has always been a family. He always wanted a family. So he takes fathers through the best of what they can do. And then he takes them through a purification process to purify the oil and the anointing. Then he raises up a son like Elijah. And then you start to see the journey. And I encourage you because I'm going to do a whole session just on the journey of the father and son paradigm, looking at the Elijah and Elijah, how you can get the double portion anointing like Elijah. But right now I'm going to land this, because this whole encounter that he has with God through rest after he was fatigued, through eating and drinking, in the middle of all of these different things where he felt that God had forsaken him. But in the middle of this encounter, fresh encounter that came, his oil has been purified, and now he has a new assignment. And the new assignment is to anoint two kings and one prophet, and by to help to take away the end of this movie. But I want you to know that same oil that Elijah had was actually then transferred to an Elijah. And Elijah received a double portion. Elijah was able to do 14 significant miracles. Elijah did 28 great miracles. But let me tell you the story, that one of the calling that Elijah had here as a result of the end here in 1 Kings 19 is that he was going to anoint a man named Jehu. And Jehu is one that you will see that actually destroyed Jezebel. And you can read that in 2 Kings 9. What is the significance of this? Do you remember what got Elijah to run for his life? It was Jezebel. How does Jezebel get killed and destroyed? It was actually through the anointing that came from him after this dark night of the soul, after the molting, after the battle you fight, after the battle you won. He came out on this on the other side with a fresh new anointing that was given to his son Elijah, that was given to Jehu. And Jehu became, in 2 Kings 9, the one to receive the turnaround anointing and turned the whole nation around and brought transformation and brought down Jezebel. So let me just encourage you. You are amazing and you are valuable. And even in this season of transition, in this inlet where there is a sunset that has taken place, there's been a sunset and now the sunrise is coming. In the middle of the wilderness, that's when actually you get deep roots and things grow. In the middle of the secret places is where you find secrets. I just want to encourage you, find some time to rest. Be aware of your emotional thing. Make sure that you invest, not just spend time, talent, and treasure. Because if you spend more than you take in, you're going to become emotional, drained, and bankrupt, and that will lead to fear. And then the enemy will attack you, and you'll feel you failed. And then you will be isolated. And now the enemy, now you're going to be two different ways. You're either going to struggle with sin issues, because pain seeks pleasure. Through that moment, you will start. And that's why very few people finish well. God is the God of Elijah and Elijah. God is the God that is turning the father's hearts towards the children, children's hearts towards the fathers. That's what's going to stop the curse in this land. What he's doing with so many of us, he is allowing us to go through the wilderness, going through a season where our roots is getting rooted and grounded in love, where we are rooted in fresh oil of intimacy with our lover, where we, from that very place, we are going to bear more fruit. So the purpose sometimes for the pruning is more fruit and fruitfulness. Any vine dresser knows that. And that's what God saw. He saw, hey, this is the best. 1 Kings is the height of what Elijah, 8.5 years ago, that was the greatest that Leif Hetland had done. And you come to the top of somebody at that time period that had seen 750 to 800,000 people saved and had a worldwide ministry and on the platform. But that's the best that one person. But today, I have sons and daughters all over the world because God took me through this season, and then I'm raising up a lot of Elijahs that have a double portion anointing that carries, like Paul Yaddo in the Philippines or Benji in Malaysia. And I could just tell story of Yazir in Cuba or Dr. Marcus Fida in Pakistan. All over the world I could tell you story about the Elijahs that is literally changing the nations and destroying Jezebel. Father, I just release right now. I just released that anointing. We want 1 Kings 18. We need 1 Kings 18. We need an open heaven. We love when heaven invades earth. We love a season of manifestation. I thank you for those seasons in our life. But I also thank you so much for wilderness. I thank you so much, Father, that even in the middle of the desert, in the middle of the season when I don't know what to do, or even the hide and seek stages of life, I thank you for the 1 Kings 19, when you so beautifully is just coming in and just taking away everything that is familiar in that season, so that all I have is you. And you are not just enough, but you are more than enough. And I'm hearing God is just saying that, listen, my son and daughter, to you, my son and daughter, I will never give you anything less than myself. So nevertheless. Nevertheless, it's nevertheless. So in this season, Father, for people right now, supernatural rest, like you did at the rock, where people will just supernaturally recharge emotionally, physically. Second of all, Father, I just coming against the spirit of fear. You have not given us a spirit of fear, but power, love, and a sound mind. So I release now a fresh baptism, a baptism of Papa's love, of this perfect love going into the deepest root, fear in our life. And for anyone that feels that they have failed, and I thank you, Father, I thank you, first of all, God, that you are a God of second chance. I thank you, Father, that even that you take things that is small, because small is the new big, low is the new high in the kingdom. So just take some of those broken pieces and do what you do the best, making masterpieces out of it, because one touch from the master's hand changes everything. And for people that are lonely, forsaken, been isolated, and has been in this cave, I thank you, Father, even in the middle of it, let this message be clear for them that, hey, just rest right now, receive, hear his voice, see his face, but I want you to know he has not forgotten about you. After this long winter season, I want you to know springtime is coming, and then it's summer, and then it's harvest time again. And the harvest next time is going to be so much greater than it's ever been before. I release that very potential. I release even the double portion anointing that is available in this season when there is a father-son paradigm together. I release that in the name of Jesus. Amen.
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0: 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My name is Areje Adegoke, and you can always call me Auntie Reggie. I'm your host for today's special story time. Today, we're going to talk about Sodom and Gomorrah, a biblical story that teaches us some valuable lessons. So let's get started by first saying a prayer. Dear God, we thank you for bringing us together today for this episode of Kids Hangout. We ask for your guidance and wisdom as we discuss the story of Sodom and Gomorrah. Help us to learn from this story and apply its lessons in our lives. We also ask that you bless the listeners of this show and their families. May they be filled with your love, joy, and peace. We pray all of this in your holy name. Amen.
1: Amen.
2: Amen.
0: Now, children, let us talk about sin. Who can tell me what is sin? Let me hear from Adunola.
3: Sin is the act of disobeying God. Sin is the act of disobeying God.
0: Okay, she says sin is the act of disobeying God, not doing what the commandment asked us to do. Is she correct?
4: Yes.
0: Is she correct?
4: Yes.
0: Fantastic. I'll hear from one more person. Tell me, Lauren.
5: Sin is like, let's say somebody broke a glass and your mommy and daddy come back and says, who broke the glass? And you now say, oh, we're my friends.
0: Meanwhile, you were the one who broke it.
5: Yes.
0: And you said it's someone else. That is a sin. Can we give Tamilora a round of applause? Another question. We all know that sin is bad. But are some sins worse than others?
4: Yes.
0: So can I have an example?
6: There's a sin that you can
0: make. Okay.
6: You have milk and you pour it on a person's shoe and you said you didn't do it, but when you repent it can be fixed. But there are some sins that you push someone in the river because you're angry at the person while you're in the ship. That kind of sin can be done.
0: Interesting. Thank you for your response. I'll take one more. Adjola.
7: Sin is the same, whether it can be mended or not.
0: Thank you very much for your response, Anjola. So sin is bad. All sin are bad. Sin is sin. We have the tendency to think that certain sins are more sinful than others, or even that sin isn't so bad. Sometimes we feel like there are some sins that are not so bad. But the truth is, all sin is bad. All sin is disobedience. Sin has tremendous consequences. We saw that with Adam and Eve in the garden. God's action against sin by sending the flood in Noah's day. And even in the story of the Tower of Babel, where God confused their languages. God takes sin very seriously. Lot had made a bad choice, choosing to live near the sinful cities. He made it even worse by moving into Sodom, completely surrounded by the terrible sin of that city. We're going to hear about a certain sin in today's story. God sees and punishes all sin, not just this one. Yet, God is also gracious, making a way of escape for those who trust in him. Today's Bible text can be found in Genesis chapter 18, verses 16 to 33, and Genesis 19, verses 1 to 29. I would like Anjola to read for us.
7: Thank you, Auntie Kate. The two angels looking like men who visited Abram left and went to a place where they could look down at Sodom. And Abraham went with them to send them on their way. And the Lord said to himself, I will not hide from Abraham what I am going to do. Then the Lord said to Abraham, there are terrible accusations against Sodom and Gomorrah, and their sin is very great. So the two men went toward Sodom. Abraham approached the Lord and asked, are you going to destroy the innocent with the guilty? If you did, the innocent will be punished along with the guilty. The Lord answered, if I find 50 innocent people in Sodom, I will spare the whole city for their sake. Abraham spoke again, but perhaps there will be only 45 innocent people instead of 50. Will you destroy the whole city because there are five too few? The Lord answered, I will not destroy the city if I find 45 innocent people. Perhaps there are only 40. God replied, I will not destroy if there are only 40. Abraham said, please do not be angry. What if there are only 30? I will not. God said, I will not if I find 30. Abraham said, please, Lord, what suppose there are only 20 found? And God said, I will not destroy the city if I find 20. Abraham said again, what if only 10 are found? God said, I will not destroy if there are 10. After he had finished speaking with Abraham, the Lord went away, and Abraham returned home. When the two angels came to Sodom that evening, Lot was sitting by the city gate. As soon as he saw them, he got up and went to meet them. He bowed before them and said, sirs, I am here to serve you. Please come to my house. In the morning, you can get up and go on your way. Lot ordered his servants to bake some bread and prepare a fine meal for the guests. When it was ready, they ate. Before the guests went to bed, the men of Sodom surrounded the house. All the men of the city, both young and old, were there. They called out to Lot and asked, where are the men who came to stay with you tonight? Bring them out to us. Lot went outside and closed the door. He said, don't do anything to these men. They are guests in my house and I must protect them. But they said, get out of our way, you foreigner. Who are you to tell us what to do? They pushed Lot back and moved up to break the door. But the two men inside reached out, pulled Lot back into the house and struck the door. They struck all the men outside with blindness so they couldn't find the door. The two men said to Lot, if you have anyone else here, sons, daughters, son-in-laws, or any relatives living in the city, get them out of here because we are going to destroy Sodom. The Lot went to get the men that his daughters were going to marry. Hurry up and get out of here. The Lord is going to destroy this place. They thought he was joking. At dawn, the angels tried to make Lot hurry so they wouldn't lose their lives when the city was destroyed. One of the angels said, run for your lives. Don't look back and don't stop in the valley. Suddenly, the Lord rained boiling sulfur on the cities of Sodom and Gomorrah and destroyed them. But Lot's wife looked back and was turned into a pillar of salt.
0: Thank you so much, Anjola, for taking a moment to read the story of Sodom and Gomorrah to us from the Bible. Your willingness to share this important story with us is truly appreciated. Thank you for sharing your time and talent with us today at Kids Hangout. Your love for reading and learning is truly admirable. Kids Hangout is taking a short break, but don't worry. We'll be back soon with more exciting Bible stories just for you. So stay tuned and don't go away. We'll be back before you know it.

0: Welcome back to Kids Hangout. If you're just joining us, Kids Hangout is an online radio program where we share God's big story with children like you around the world. We missed you all during our short break, and we hope you had a fantastic time. Now let's dive right in and explore the wonders of the Bible together once again. So children, we read from the Bible that Sodom and Gomorrah were two cities that God destroyed. The people of these cities were known for their wickedness and sinfulness. They committed various sins such as pride, greed, and sexual immorality. According to the story, God sent two angels to Sodom to warn Lot, a righteous man who lived there, to leave the city with his family before it was destroyed. But the people of Sodom were not kind to strangers and wanted to harm the angels. However, Lot protected them and offered them shelter in his home. Unfortunately, even Lot's family was not immune to the sinful behavior of the city. When the angels told them to leave and not to look back, Lot's wife disobeyed and turned back to see the destruction of the city. As a result, she was turned into a pillar of salt. The story of Sodom and Gomorrah teaches us many important lessons. First, it reminds us that sin has consequences, and we should always strive to do what is right. Second, it shows us the importance of hospitality and kindness towards strangers. And finally, it reminds us to listen to God's warning and to trust in Him. In conclusion, God punishes sin, yet is also loving and gracious, making a way of escape for those who trust in Him. In our story today, we also see the mercy and grace of God in that He made a way of escape for those who trusted in the offer of salvation from the coming judgment. That offer is still good today. Jesus died on the cross so that by trusting in Him for our salvation, we will be saved from a fiery judgment and delivered into eternal life. Our eternal destination depends on whether we choose to trust Jesus or reject Him. At this moment, I would like to take a pause and to ask if there is anyone listening that would like to accept Jesus Christ today. Anyone who would like to take advantage of that way of escape. By advantage, I mean that take what has been provided. A way of escape has been provided for us. And that way of escape is salvation. So if there's anyone that would like to accept Jesus today and take that way of escape, I would like to pray with you. So kids, can we close our eyes and take this simple prayer? Lord Jesus,
1: Jesus,
0: I accept you into my life.
1: I accept you into my life.
0: I thank you.
1: I thank you.
0: For dying on the cross to save me.
1: For dying on the cross to save me.
0: I believe in you.
1: I believe in you.
0: And I confess.
1: I confess.
0: That you are the Lord over my life.
1: That you are the Lord over my life.
0: In Jesus' name we pray.
1: In Jesus' name we pray.
0: Amen.
1: Amen.
0: That's all for today's episode of Kids Hangout. We hope you enjoyed learning about the story of Sodom and Gomorrah. If you have any questions or comments, feel free to reach out to us. Don't forget to tune in next time for another exciting topic. Bye for now and remain blessed.
1: Bye. Bye.
2: Kia ora kids, it's time for

0: The Faithful Hall of Fame. Abraham. So this is Abraham.
1: Hey.
0: Abraham had a nephew named Lot. He lived in the land of Jordan, which was near a city called Sodom. Unfortunately, the people who lived in Sodom did wicked things. God told Abraham that he was going to destroy the city of Sodom. Abraham pleaded with God for the people in Sodom. He asked God that if he could find at least 10 people that were not wicked, that God would promise not to destroy the city. God sent 2 angels to the city of Sodom. The angels searched for at least 10 people who were not sinning against God, but there were none. The angels told Lot that God was going to destroy the city. They told Lot to gather his family and leave the city. But Lot took a long time. He waited until it was almost too late. The angels grabbed their hands and pulled him and his family out of the city. They told Lot and his family to not turn back, but to keep going. Then God sent fire and it rained down on the city of Sodom and Gomorrah. The whole city was destroyed. Lot's wife disobeyed the angels and turned around. She immediately became a pillar of salt. Lot and his family were safe because they obeyed and left with the angels. God showed mercy and kept Abraham's family safe.

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time ago, God spoke to Abraham and told him to leave his home and go to a new land. Even though Abraham didn't know where he was going, he trusted God and obeyed. He took his family, walked for many days, and believed that God would guide him. God made a big promise to Abraham. I will bless you and make your family as many as the stars in the sky. And God kept his promise. Abraham's faith and obedience showed that when we trust God, he takes care of us. What can we learn? Sometimes we don't know what will happen, but God has a great plan for us. If we listen, trust, and obey him, he will always lead us in the right way. God loves you, and he keeps his promises.

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1: Along the theme of kingdom revelation, I just want us to reflect on Jesus' revelation to his disciples after resurrection. I'll focus on the 40 days span before his ascension. Although it is said that the gospel accounts were not a complete historical record, according to John 20:20, it was recorded that Jesus appeared 12 times, including the ascension day, to the disciples in his resurrected body. I'm focusing this short message on the 8th recorded time by the Sea of Galilee, as related in John 21. If you recollect, Jesus had appeared to the disciples when they were hiding behind closed doors for fear of the Jewish elders. First, without Thomas, and then with Thomas. Following these two appearances behind closed door, it seemed the disciples were emboldened and decided to venture out to do what they used to do, that is, fishing. And they were led by Simon Peter. They got into the boat and caught nothing all night. It sounds familiar without Jesus. Jesus must have had a good laugh that the disciples went back to what they knew best. But he knew he had a new assignment for them. In other words, to catch the entire world. Jesus planned ahead. He had planned an amazing breakfast time with them and was waiting for them at the shore. But they were unaware of this and they did not recognize him. Jesus then called out to them, "Friends, have you any fish? Throw your net on the right side of the boat and you will find some," Jesus instructed. As they obeyed, they were unable to haul the nets because of the abundant number of fish that was caught. John immediately recognized Jesus and said to Peter, "It is the Lord." You know, he believes he's the one that Jesus loved. Peter, on hearing this, wrapped his outer garment around himself and jumped into the water without even thinking, obviously to go and meet Jesus. The other disciples followed in a boat, towing the nets full of fish to shore. By the time they landed, Jesus had started a wonderful barbecue with fire of burning coal ahead of the disciples with fish and bread for a great breakfast. This was now the third time that Jesus appeared to his disciples after he was raised from the dead. When they had finished eating, Jesus said to Simon Peter, "Simon, do you love me more than this?" There's a debate on what Jesus meant by this. Is it more than the fish and the bread? More than other disciples? More than even the fishing vocation that they are used to? In short, he meant more than the world. Jesus asked Peter this question 3 times. Don't forget that Simon Peter had denied Jesus 3 times. He denied knowing Jesus. The first time, Jesus said to him, "Feed my lambs." The second time, Jesus said, "Take care of my sheep." The third time, Peter was now feeling hot because Jesus asked him the third time. He forgot, however, that he had denied Jesus three times as well. But the third time, Jesus said, "Feed my sheep." You know, a lamb is a young sheep that is under 1 year of age. It is typically a sacrificial animal and may also symbolize gentleness, innocence, and purity. All it needs in this first year is to be fed, because it follows the mother everywhere the mother goes. Jesus then went further to say, "Take care of my sheep." As Jesus knows that it is the shepherd that guides the sheep. And lastly, Jesus said, "Feed my sheep." With these words and encounter, Jesus reinstated Peter as a rock and tasked him with the leadership of the church. These were in essence telling Peter to take care of the establishment of the church from beginning to the end. Peter took on this responsibility and followed Jesus to the end. This is what Jesus expects of you and I. First, he calls us his friends. And as we obey his instructions, we are assured of an abundant life. As we recognize Jesus as our Savior, he prepares a table for us in the presence of our enemies and provides for us. He has even gone to his Father to prepare a place for us in his Father's house of many mansions. He has set us up as his bride, the church, and left the Holy Spirit with us to guide us, and he has assured us in John 14:12 that if we believe in him, we will do the works that he did, and will even do greater things than he did. The existence of Lapis Lazuli Ministries is about obeying what the Lord has instructed us to do and co-laboring with the Lord in his vineyard, reconciling hearts to God the Father through receiving his love and restoring lives through healing. We seek to awaken the body of Christ to the extravagant love of God the Father. We will also strive to foster unity across the body of Christ by celebrating all that unites us and creating interdenominational networks. God bless you.
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0: It's so wonderful to be with our listeners once again. I greet you this wonderful afternoon, Wednesday afternoon, and I said, the Lord bless you and increase you in all you're doing in the name of Jesus.
1: Amen.
0: I'm very happy once again to present the program to you this afternoon. Youngsters Praise. Coming from Lapis LM Radio. Quickly, I'll just go about the aim so that we to intimate you about the aim of the program once again so that you'll be blessed. I'm your regular presenter, Sam Stephen. By the grace of God, I welcome all our listeners to this program, our favorite listeners to our program, Young Star Praise. We are happy to tell you all that as you join us today to meet some new upcoming artists. Some of them have been there in the field. Some of them are upcoming. I want to say to you that you'll be blessed by the administration. So relax and feel cool. You can invite your friends to listen with you and you can tell them just to log into Lapil Lazo Ministries and they will get everything that they need. God bless you. So you can ask your friends and your loved one to log into Lapis LM Radio and you will be indeed blessed in the name of Jesus. Amen. By the grace of God, we have someone special in the house, but before I bring her up to say hello to you, I want to read a scripture from the Bible, Psalm 96 and from verse 1 to 4. It says, sing unto the Lord a new song. Sing unto the Lord all ye heads. Sing unto the Lord, bless his name. Show forth his salvation from day to day. Declare his glory among the nations, his wonders among all people. For the Lord is great and greatly to be praised. He is to be feared above all gods. I want to say to you, all we are here to do is to praise him, to worship him, to declare his faithfulness. I love this psalm so much because it declares the greatness of God. Once again, to our beloved listeners, we say God bless you in the name of Jesus. I thought somebody say amen.
1: Amen.
0: I can hear your voice out there saying amen. Let me go straight to the point. This afternoon we have Lady Evangelist Modupe Olushola, known as A.K.A. Awoko Jesu. Ma, you're welcome to this place. Can you greet our listeners and introduce yourself?
1: Good afternoon, ladies and gentlemen. All of us at home and all our listeners. My name is Modupe Olushola, popularly known as Awoko Jesu.
0: You're welcome.
1: Thank you, sir.
0: So if I may ask a question, what kind of music do you sing?
1: I'm into gospel juju.
0: Gospel juju, amen.
1: Oh, juju gospel.
0: Or we call it, instead juju, we call it, you're into gospel, Holy Ghost. Amen.
1: Amen.
0: Praise God.
1: Hallelujah.
0: To our listeners, yeah, when you hear juju, don't begin to think otherwise. It's just the name. No. Amen. Praise the Lord.
1: I'm a gospel artist.
0: You're a gospel artist.
1: Yeah.
0: You're welcome.
1: Thank you, sir.
0: So we'll just give you some time, so a few minutes to worship. You can worship from your own or you can worship. Just let's just worship God. Or praise. If you want to take praise, worship anyone you desire. God bless you.
1: Amen.

Thank you, Lord. We bless your holy name. We say thank you, Father, for everything you've done in our life. We thank you, Lord, for the life of our listeners. We thank you, Lord, for our country. We thank you, Lord, for our family. We thank you, Lord, for everything you have been doing in our life. We say you are the

0: To our brother, to our Yoruba listeners, dear, I believe worship and praise goes across every tribe and ethnicity. Because when it comes to worship, it's from the heart. Amen. You're once again welcome. Evangelist, you're welcome.
1: Thank you, sir.
0: At this point, we want to know a little about you. If I may start with, why do you call yourself Awoko Jesu? What's the meaning of Awoko Jesu?
1: In English, I mean, in other...
0: Yes, in other dialect.
1: They call it parrot. Awoko is parrot. Okay. Is a bird.
0: All right.
1: That knows how to sing very well. So it's one of my daddy in the Lord that gave me that alias.
0: Okay, your father in the Lord.
1: Yes.
0: That gave you that nickname or stage name. Awoko Jesu.
1: Yes.
0: So, to our lovely listeners, you can hear it. Awoko Jesu means someone that proclaims the right word, parrot, but let me say someone that proclaims praise and worship to God.
1: That can sing very well.
0: That can sing very well. Wow, that's wonderful. You're once welcome again.
1: Thank you, sir.
0: How does it feel to be a gospel artist?
1: I feel comfortable. To be a gospel artist is not a easy job, but when you have Jesus, all things are possible.
0: Amen.
1: Amen.
0: I believe to our listeners out there, you may be dear someone or a male, female, you are thinking, how can I come into the gospel music industry? How can I do it? You've heard it. When you have Jesus, He makes all things easy. You're welcome. Once again.
1: Thank you, sir.
0: What led you into gospel music? Did you start as a gospel artist or did you start as a secular artist?
1: I was born into music.
0: Wow, that was awesome. Was it from the womb? Somebody said from the womb you were singing and they were recording from the womb.
1: My dad was a musician.
0: Okay.
1: Then. So I was born and brought up in music.
0: Wow.
1: Family.
0: So your dad was a musician?
1: Yes.
0: What kind of music does he play?
1: He sang juju music.
0: Juju music.
1: Yes.
0: So that's why he took the juju flute.
1: Then they called it orchestra.
0: Orchestra.
1: Yes.
0: That's wonderful. Wow, you people can hear that. She took from her dad. I think that's a very good one because I remember the gospel, God said something. He said, I know Abraham, he will teach his children my way. Now your father was able to pass it to you. To our parents outside there, whatsoever you are doing, be mindful that your children are watching you. Be mindful that they are there listening to you. Let's pass to our children and the next generation what will sustain them and give them eternal life. Ma, you're welcome.
1: Thank you, sir.
0: If I may ask at this juncture, do you have any album?
1: I have about 6 albums.
0: Wow, that was wonderful. There's no chekere here I could have shake for you. 6
1: you,
0: albums.
1: Sir. Yes.
0: That means you must have been singing for long.
1: Yeah.
0: How long have you been singing?
1: That's something plus.
0: My goodness.
1: Yes.
0: Wow.
1: Because I did my 25 years on stage in 2014.
0: Wow. Jesus is Lord.
1: Amen.
0: And all these years you have been seasoned, you've been there. On the gospel scene.
1: Yes.
0: Wow. Amen.
1: Amen.
0: So, our listeners out here, you can hear from our evangelist, Awoko Jesu. She has been there, so I believe she have not just the inspiration, but I believe she have experience. And maybe before we leave, she might have one word or two to drop to upcoming artists, those that are struggling to come on board. Amen.
1: Amen.
0: All right, can you do something from your own work? Let's hear it.
1: One of my track.
0: Yes.
1: Have mercy.

0: Thus wonderful have mercy on me, O my Father. So if I may ask, what led to the inspiration or what led to that song, have mercy on me, O my Father?
1: It's a long story, but I have to cut it short.
0: Please cut it short.
1: The reason is that I taught many people music. I taught them a lot. I taught a lot of people. At times they call me a boss of 1,000 servants. At some places, when they saw me, they say, Oga, come on, because I taught many about music. I taught them a lot. I taught a lot of people. So I was wondering what was happening. People that are not even up to me, they are in higher place. So I have to use this music to plead to God that, Daddy, please, have mercy on me. I have to move on. I have to be at the top. That was the reason I sang the, I used the topic.
0: Amen.
1: The title, sorry.
0: Amen, amen. You may be out there discouraged. You've been helping others to succeed, and it seems you are not succeeding. You've heard from our Lady Evangelist Aoko. Have mercy on me. The Bible says, not of him that runneth, of him that willeth, but God that showeth mercy.
1: Yes.
0: I believe the mercy of God is reaching out to somebody that is listening to us now. In the name of Jesus.
1: Amen.
0: I want to say to you, don't be discouraged. Helping others, don't be discouraged. It was after, when Joseph interpreted the dream of somebody's own dream was interpreted. I believe someone's dream will be interpreted this month in the name of Jesus.
1: Amen.
0: You may say the month is almost running to an end, but a miracle is coming your way.
1: Amen.
0: You're welcome once again.
1: Thank you, sir.
0: We appreciate you for having you on the stage.
1: Thank you, sir.
0: So how do you feel when you go out with these boys and then like you see them, as you said, you have trained so many, you are a leader and then you go out with them and then you see that they are shining. How do you feel and how do they respond to you?
1: I'm very happy about that. And most of them, let me say every one of them, anywhere they saw me, they greet me, they respect me, they give me my own respect.
0: Amen.
1: And I'm very happy about that.
0: Well, the first thing I'm going to pick from your word, you say you're very happy about it. I believe that success is when you make somebody successful.
1: Yes.
0: If somebody does not succeed through you, then you cannot call yourself that you are successful.
1: Leader, yes.
0: Amen.
1: Amen.
0: God bless you, man.
1: Amen.
0: So once again, I want to say to you that if you're out there, you're believing God for a platform to showcase what God has placed in you in the gospel music industry, please, you are free to contact us. We'll say the number now. You're free to contact us and God will indeed bless you and make your work a success.
1: Amen.
0: Don't forget, the purpose of this program and the aim of this program is to promote upcoming artists and performing gospel artists on La Peace LM Radio. That is the purpose. You may be there, you say, I've worked for 20 years and nobody have heard my work. This is opportunity. You have no excuse anymore. So please quickly get these numbers and you can write it down, give us a call and we'll get you on board. God bless you.
1: Amen.
0: 081-365-10857. 081-635-10587. Please, feel free to call and God bless you. Ma, at this junction, I want to know something from you. Tell us and all the people listening to you, when did you start singing? You have said that. But is it really in the school, in the church? Don't you see your father sings?
1: In the church.
0: In the church.
1: Yes.
0: Amen.
1: There are times I join my daddy when he is going out. To his own show, I followed him.
0: Amen. That's awesome. Amen. Have you been tempted to cross over into secular music? And why not? Have you been tempted to cross over? All right, let's listen to you.
1: Yes.
0: Okay, and why?
1: Because I'm a child of God.
0: Yes.
1: So I won't lie to anybody.
0: Okay.
1: I've been tempted to cross.
0: And why were you tempted to cross?
1: You know Nigeria now, Pastor. You know Nigeria.
0: What's in Nigeria? We know Nigeria. Nigeria is a good country.
1: It's because of
0: Nigeria is a beautiful
1: we
0: country.
1: We need to feed our children. We need to feed our children. we need to pay our children's school fees, both me and my husband. So I have to cross, because I don't lie.
0: You had to cross, or you wanted to cross. Amen. Yawning. Amen. Amen. You say you had to cross, or you're about to cross.
1: But I won't. I can't.
0: Okay. We are talking about, have you been tempted to want to cross over? So you are giving the reason. Please get. You know, English can be complicated. She's not saying that she crossed over, but being tempted.
1: I'm not crossing over.
0: So let me put it. Due to some challenges,
1: yes.
0: So she's thinking of, should I go home? But after reconsidering the faithfulness of God,
1: I have to come back to Jesus.
0: She stick with Jesus.
1: Yes.
0: Amen. Amen. You are really blessed.
1: Amen.
0: So you've heard it. There are most of you there. You say, oh, gospel music does not have money. Truly, gospel music have money.
1: Yes, sir.
0: Because the word of God cannot be broken. He says, seek ye first the kingdom of God and his righteousness, and everything, every other things will be added unto you. Amen. And he said in the book of Isaiah, he said, thou shalt remember the Lord thy God, for he's the one that give you the power to make wealth. Amen. So there is no reason, you are out here listening, there is no reason for you to say, oh, because there is no money, then you're going to cross out. That is why you need to get in touch with Kogan, a gospel music association that gathers believers, train them seminars, give them platform to minister, just like what is going on here now. So you have to partner with them. Then they will show you that gospel music, you have a greater platform, because once you release your music, there are churches here. Amen. I'm also an artist. There was a time I traveled to Abuja and I was stranded. You can't believe it. I was stranded. I just called the bike. I said, well, show me take me to the biggest church in Abuja. He just drove me to a church. The moment I got to the gate, I said, I'm an artist from Lagos. And I showed them my CD. The security man looked at it. He saw the address, Lagos, Sam Stephen from Lagos. He said, wow. Immediately they took me up. I was not planned. I didn't plan for it. They didn't invite me. I ministered that place. I left there with good money. But in a secular organization, it's not possible. Amen. It's not possible. So you are out there. There is no need of saying, oh, I want to cross over. Keep singing for God, and God will keep blessing you.
1: Amen.
0: You're welcome once again. Yes. So our listeners, we love you, and we believe that God will fulfill his promises concerning you all in the name of Jesus.
1: Amen.
0: To our beloved sister, back to you. Who is your best artist? Or who is your mentor?
1: My dad.
0: Your dad?
1: Yes.
0: So he's your best artist?
1: Yes.
0: All right. Though I don't know much about him, but I believe that most of our listeners must know about him. What's his name? And what's his name?
1: He's an old man now. Then they call him JK.
0: JK. Wow.
1: Ojo.
0: Ojo. Wow. So can you do one of his work for us? And let's see. All right. Why she's shuffling to get one of the song, I believe she wants to get the one that people will sing along with her. Amen. Okay, she said.
1: His last album is, he sang it this way.

0: sami yasha ta lo le duro if the lord show mark iniquity oh lord you shall stand tabani kasami yasha ta lo le duro if the lord show mark iniquity oh lord you shall stand ore gbadura kire ayo re ko wole wa ko ba ogo ko ba egbe wahala e lo.
1: Wow, that's wonderful. That's wonderful. Your dad must be a great man. You say he's old now.
0: Yes.
1: He still works.
0: No.
1: Okay.
0: He's an old man, 85.
1: 85. Amen. God will strengthen him wherever he is in the name of
0: Amen.
1: Jesus.
0: Amen.
1: What's his name again?
0: J.K. Ojo.
1: J.K. Ojo. Wherever J.K. Ojo is, we ask that God will strengthen him in the name of Jesus.
0: Amen.
1: That's a wonderful song. I don't know what you were singing. Maybe you were speaking in tongues. You know, the Bible says we have diverse tongues. So I believe there are many people out here that may be saying, I don't know what she's saying. So tell us a little about that song.
0: It said,
1: the interpretation.
0: Yes, the interpretation of the music is that, what are you waiting for? You better go and meet Jesus. Pray very well. Pray fervently so that the Lord will answer your prayer.
1: Amen.
0: Amen. That is the meaning of the music.
1: Amen.
0: Song.
1: But is that just, it seems
0: yes.
1: I was hearing.
0: It says something about Psalm 51.
1: Okay.
0: It says something about 51.
1: All right. That's wonderful. So you're out
0: that
1: there.
0: That if the Lord should mark iniquity, who can stand?
1: Can stand. Amen. So you're out here, maybe you are carrying every load of guilt, every load of bitterness, or every load of doubt. When will God answer my prayer? I want to say to you, go to him, pray, he will answer. There's victory on your way. Don't give up, and God will answer you.
0: Amen.
1: You're welcome, ma.
0: Thank you, sir.
1: At this point, I want to ask you a question. How committed are you to your local church and to the body of Christ? Two things asked. One, to your local church, to the body of Christ. I've come across artists that say, oh, we are Pentecostal. So even if Celestian invited, they'll say, I'm not going. And I've seen artists from Celestian that say, oh, we are Celestian. Pentecostal invited, they say, we are not going. So how committed are you to force your local church and to the body of Christ?
0: Sir, I go to all churches. I love Jesus.
1: To your local church first?
0: Yes.
1: What do you do in your local church?
0: I work for God there. I just work for God. I know I'm not working for anybody. I'm working for Christ only.
1: Do they know you as a gospel artist in your
0: Yes,
1: local
0: they do.
1: Amen.
0: Amen.
1: Do they support you?
0: At times, yes.
1: They do. Amen. God bless you and God bless you. So what
0: Amen.
1: About the body of Christ?
0: We are all one.
1: So,
0: they love me and they love me, they invite me.
1: Amen.
0: Always.
1: Amen. That's wonderful. That's awesome. She's a blessing not just to our local church, but both to the body of Christ. How was it during the lockdown? What were your experiences? Oh, that reminds me, today marks it one year of the lockdown.
2: NSAS.
1: Okay, the NSAS. Okay, that's NSAS. Okay, the lockdown. How was your experience during the lockdown? What were your challenges? And what impact were you able to do at that period?
0: Then it was not easy at all. It wasn't easy. But the Lord is there for us.
1: Amen. Were you able to impact any life during the lockdown? Or were you able to get any song during the lockdown?
0: A lot.
1: A lot.
0: Yes.
1: Amen.
0: Amen.
1: So, can we hear one? I know that maybe you have not gone to studio to work on it.
0: Yes, but I have a lot. But let me give you one.
1: All right. One to hear you.

0: That's wonderful. Very, very wonderful. Thanksgiving song. You know, during the lockdown, many people were crying, complaining. But I believe one of the secrets of breakthrough is when we learn how to give thanks to God. I remembered when Domo wrote the song, Give Thanks with a Grateful Heart. He was going through a terrible crisis, but he still wrote that song, Give Thanks with a Grateful Heart.
1: Yes.
0: And Psalm 103, verse 1, says, Bless the Lord, O my soul, and forget not all his benefits. You are blessed, ma, and you're welcome. Yeah. Amen. To all our listeners out there, we want to say to you that you're blessed. By the grace of God, the lines will be open to you so that you can call in. You can ask your questions, not just question, whatsoever you have inspiration or you have something you want that is bothering you. We are here. You've heard her. She's a lady evangelist, and I believe that God, grace and power is working in her life. Amen. And others that are with us here in the studio, even though you don't see them, they are anointed, very anointed. Amen. Praise God.
1: Amen.
0: So if I may ask, what are your future plans?
1: Though I took this music, gospel music, as a hobby, because if not, something else might have gone wrong. But then I believe in Christ. I feel like singing to the end of my life, for the rest of my life.
0: What should our listeners and those out here all over the world, what should they be expecting from you? Maybe this year, before the year runs to an end, or next year? Are you on a new album, or are you

0: What about the one who gets your contacts? Are you on Facebook, WhatsApp, or Instagram?
1: I'm on Facebook.
0: You're on Facebook.
1: On WhatsApp.
0: So on Facebook, can they get your song on Facebook or?
1: Yes.
0: All right.
1: Yes.
0: So what's your Facebook?
1: Modupe Olushola. Dupe Awoko Jesu.
0: Dupe
1: Awoko Jesu.
0: So once they type Dupe Awoko Jesu.
1: Modupe Olushola.
0: Modupe Olushola Awoko Jesu. They get to you.
1: Yes.
0: So our listeners here, you want to get at Dupe Olushola Awoko Jesu on Facebook. And what about what your WhatsApp?
1: 0032 559908.
0: Can you come again?
1: 080 080 32 32 55 55 99 99 08 08. That's my WhatsApp number.
0: That's our number. God bless you. I believe somebody will call. To our listeners, I want to say this to you, as the name of the program is Young Stars Praise. We told you that the purpose is to raise up young stars, to give them a platform, to give them a voice so that they can be heard. And we trust God, if you are there listening to us and you have it in mind that I want to be a blessing to Olushola, you've gotten a number, or I want to sponsor, I want to support a gospel artist, you have the privilege to do so. You can call in, you can send text, and God will indeed bless you in the name of Jesus. So if I may ask this, how do you sponsor your music? Do you have a sponsor?
1: Not at all.
0: So how do you go about it? How do you... 6 albums.
1: Yes.
0: I was asking a producer some days back, how much do you produce a track? And yet, some of them here in Lagos, they said 25. I was in Abuja. No, I was in Abuja and I asked, I forgot the guy's name, just flipped my mind. Okay, Sammy P, that is his name, one of the top leading producers in Abuja. And he told me just a track, 250,000. And Ajayi, I know somebody that produced it for 500. So how do you go about sponsoring that work?
1: I'm still waiting on the Lord. I know God will do it. Because those ones, I did 3 albums for some promoter then. Then the other 3, I did it by myself. That was then.
0: Okay. So you have to work
1: before I could get the money.
0: That is what I want to know. What exactly do you do? Is it just work? Maybe you are just smiling here. You are a businesswoman that can...
1: So, you know, I told you I took music as a hobby. If not, something else bad might have happened.
0: I
1: have a lot of work doing.
0: Amen. Praise God.
1: Hallelujah.
0: I said praise God. God is
1: Hallelujah.
0: Good. God will see you through. I believe sponsors are coming. I believe those that will support
1: Amen.
0: You are on their way coming
1: Amen.
0: In the name of Jesus.
1: Amen.
0: Amen.
1: Amen.
0: So, at this point, by the grace of God, you're going to listen to a song from our album. There's a song from our album. You're going to listen to it, and I believe you'll be blessed in the name of Jesus.
1: Amen.
0: I've listened to her. I've heard her sing on stage, and she has a unique anointing. I believe once you lay your hands on those albums, you'll be indeed blessed in the name of Jesus. My family asks, what has been the response of people in your locality and the body of Christ towards your music? What has been their response?
1: It's not by my power. But many of my people loves me very well. They loves my music.
0: Wow. That's wonderful. Amen.
1: Amen.
0: So in your community, do they know you as a gospel artist?
1: Not very well.
0: And the local churches, how
1: yes.
0: do they celebrate? How do they receive it?
1: They love Christ in me, sha.
0: Amen. And Christ will continue to strengthen you in the name
1: Amen.
0: Of Jesus.
1: Amen.
0: Amen. Praise God.
1: Hallelujah.
0: So by the grace of God, I want to say to our able listeners here that La Peace LM Radio, love gospel artists. All we do here is all about the kingdom. If you are

0: That is there, please contact us and God will bless you and transform your life. Once again, we are glad having you. Modupe Awoko Jesu.
1: Thank you, sir.
0: Live in La Paz LM Radio.
1: Thank you, sir.
0: We believe that the Almighty God will bless you. And to all our listeners out here, we want to say God bless you for giving us your time to listen to her. We believe that God will bless you the more in the name of Jesus.
1: Amen.
0: This program is brought to you by La Paz LM Radio in conjunction with Kogan, Christ United Gospel Artists Associated Nation. It's a body that gathers gospel music artists together and give them a platform to showcase their God-given talents. We want to say to you, to our listeners, God bless you. And to you, our guests, we love you so much. And we say, God bless you in the name of Jesus.
1: Have mercy on

Asami Asha ta lo le duro. If the Lord should mark iniquity, O Lord, we shall stand. Tabani kasami asha, ta lo le duro. If the Lord should mark iniquity, O Lord, we shall stand. Oregba dura, kire

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1: Very rich story from the book of Genesis chapter 24. The woman we'll be studying today is Rebecca. Rebecca strikes me as a woman to be. A woman to raise our daughters to be. And of course, as in the story in Genesis 24, a woman that we would love our sons to marry. Rebecca's name featured in Genesis because Abraham's son needed a wife, and he sent his servant to look for a wife. Now, Rebecca was raised in a house where there were servants, where there were nurses that were looking after her, where there were housemaids, and we can see from the story that she had been trained to take responsibility for smooth running of the home even before she was 20 years old. She came to the well with a pitcher of her own, which showed that children can have their own share of house chores that is appropriate for their ages, and they should own the responsibility of running a house, which is a good dress rehearsal for life on their own. Rebecca was not a lazy girl. She was not spoiled by the presence of maids and servants. Just like many of us have people that, you know, help us at home, it's a perfect example to copy that our children should be well trained even in the presence of helpers at home. Children should play their own role and not to be raised to wait on servants to get things done. If Rebecca was poorly raised, maybe a servant from the house would have been the first at the well that day, and she would have missed the golden opportunity of her life. The story tells us how the servant had reached that well and prayed, "God, please, the first woman who comes to this well, and I ask her for a drink of water, let her be the one, and let her answer by saying, I will give you water and I will also give your camels." And this is exactly what happened. I believe Rebecca had a healthy relationship with God and with man. And that's why she heard the voice of God prompting her to go to that well that day and be the first there. May our children grow in wisdom and stature and in favor with both God and man. God had prepared Rebecca for Isaac, and I believe that that's what made her to get that destiny call that day. May we not miss our destiny calls. May our children not miss their destiny calls. May we respond to the prompting of the Spirit in good time. Amen. Her response to Abraham's servant's request for water was exactly what he had prayed for. I believe the Spirit of God was at work in her, and she obeyed 100%, going beyond what he had requested to do the extra. God prompted her in accordance to his will. Let's take a pause and describe Rebecca in a sentence. Professor Mopik, would you help us out with your impression on Rebecca?
2: Please. Okay. Yes, thank you very much. Looking at the story of Rebecca, she seems a pleasant lady to me. She's well-cultured and courteous. And even she was able to help a stranger out. So can we say that she's an ideal young lady? In a sentence, an ideal young lady. Thank you very much.
1: Fantastic. Thank you very much. Sister Kemi, would you like to give us something on Rebecca?
3: Just as Professor Murphy said, Rebecca was cultured and she was cultured and she had very good manners. And the response to the stranger was very outstanding.
1: Fantastic. You know, I can imagine a lot of young people miss out on opportunities just by their attitudes. Professor Mope, would you like to give us examples of how people can miss out on opportunities by bad manners?
2: Okay. And like you rightly said, negative attitude. And I think attitude matters a lot in all things. Looking at this present young generation, the way some of them address elders can be very bad. Even attitude to work, when it is poor, it makes them to miss out on some good opportunities. You know, you would have watched them that, oh, maybe I'm going to tell this person about this particular opportunity. But when you see how they go towards the work, then you won't be able to recommend them. Their lack of discipline, even some, their poor dressing. And looking at Rebecca's zone, I may actually add their lack of greeting people. Because if Rebecca never went forward to greet the stranger, she may not have had that opportunity. Though, however, I must add that we have to be led in just greeting anybody because of security situation in the country. May the Holy Spirit lead them as they do the right thing. Thank you.
1: Amen. Thank you for such a deep insight. Let's go on with Rebecca. Rebecca was a very hardworking girl. She was strong. She had initiative and commitment. How do I know? She offered to draw water from a well for 10 camels. And she wasn't just going to give them water. She was going to give them until they were satisfied with drinking. Let me help translate that to you. A thirsty camel from a journey could drink as much as 135 liters of water. And there were 10 camels. Her pitcher may have been about 10 liters, and that means a lot of trips to the well, drawing the water, filling the trough for each camel. For one camel, that looks like 13 times, and she was going to do 10 camels. It takes a lady with a great heart and strong bones to do this much work and finish it for herself. Talk less of a total stranger. Heart was amazing. She hasted. She was prompt in her response to the request from the stranger. She didn't just look at it that, what? Don't tell me that you're asking me to do this. You know, there was a willingness to serve, not grudgingly. And she was the finisher. She could have just be young men with you. Why can't they do this? You know, but she didn't. She was internally motivated. I believe she must have been raised that way. She gave them until they were done, until they were satisfied. She was eager to work. What is your attitude to work? How can women and young ladies develop good attitude to work? Sister Kemi, would you like to give us some insight about this? Thank you.
3: The advice is that attitude to work should be good, because most times when the youths are assigned to do one or two things, the body language they exhibit go a long way to tell you their kind of personality. Some even go to the extent of teasing, you know. And such attitudes don't encourage anyone that is around that is willing to be a helper to such a youth. So what my advice is that at all times, whatever you are given to do, whatever assignment you are given to do, do it as unto the Lord. Thank you.
1: Thank you so much for such a beautiful insight. May God help us raise young ladies with a fantastic attitude to work.
2: Amen.
1: She was, thank you, ma. She was sensitive to the needs around her. She was sensitive to the needs of both the servants and even the animals, and she was ready to make things happen to perfect the situation. Wow. She was very courteous, and even as a beautiful young lady, some people get taken up with so much of their beauty that they lose courtesy, but she was a great combination of both. She responded to a stranger as my lord. Wow, amazing. She probably saw that he was older than her, and she must have been raised to respect everyone, including strangers. She was willing to offer help without being asked. Wow, very impressive character. The stranger had to ask her, whose daughter are you? Remember whose child you are. Does that sound familiar? I pray that our children will make us proud. They will do so well that people will ask, whose child are you? Though Rebecca was very fair to look on, she kept her chastity, a great value that is being eroded in today's world. She was a virgin, neither had any man known her. What role does a family play in marital matters? Professor Mokwe, would like to hear your insight on that. Thank you.
2: Okay, thank you very much, Dr. Tosin. Just like the question says, I think it starts from the training the child gets concerning marital matters. Because if the foundation be destroyed, what can the righteous do? But if the foundation is there, and the eyes of the children are already open to how they go about things relating to marital matters, then there won't be any problem. Because I believe that through that training that they have gotten from their family, the child would have been will be able to know and be sensitive to the spirit on who she opens helps to or who she collects gifts from, so that the child will be able to stand strong in every situation. Take, for example, Rebecca. She was given a gift by a stranger, and the thing she did was to run home to show her family. That means there has been a training that we must see whatever you are given. So there has been an influence from the family on our lifestyle. So I think it boils down to the family and how they have exposed the child to the word of God and exposed the child to know what they have to do according to the will of God. So that the child will know that she doesn't have to be covetous, and that whatsoever she does, she should do it according to the will of God. Thank you.
1: Wow. God bless you. Such amazing perspective. Very important. May God help us in our families. Professor Kemi, would you like to tell us about the role of family in marital matters, looking at how Rebecca responded when gifts were given to her? Thank you, ma.
3: Okay. Roles of family in marital matters. Family is very important in marital matters. When Rebecca was given gifts, she ran to her family to show them. Girls who receive gifts of men and hide them put themselves at risk. Some girls even go to the extent of requesting for the gifts themselves. This is not honorable and it's not for our model, Rebecca. So my advice is this. Family should be involved in marital matters. Or let me put it this way, prayerfully involve your family in marital matters. By the time your family is involved in marital matters, it gives you more honor as a lady, even before your in-laws. And then it is acceptable ritually and before God, because one of God says that honor your father and your mother so that your day long upon the land which you God gave you. So you are going into marriage. Marriage is a land. So that your days may be long upon the land, so that the marriage will be successful and you will have everything that is associated with God's purpose for marriage. You need to give your parents, your family, honor that in your marital matters. Prayer for you. Thank you.
1: Wow, God bless you, Ma. That is very rich counsel, very sound counsel. She that hath ears should hear what God is saying to the young ladies. Now, continuing with our story, we have seen that Rebecca has both outer beauty and inner beauty. The beauty of a gentle and quiet spirit is of great worth in God's sight, as is told us in 1 Peter chapter 3, verse 3 to 4. She was sensitive to what God was doing, and she was ready to step out in faith to an unfamiliar destination, to someone she did not know. For us to enter into God's purpose in our lives, we need this virtue. If you look into Psalm 45, verse 10 to 11, it says, "Forget also thy own people and thy father's house, so shall the king greatly desire thy beauty, for he is thy Lord, and worship thou him." Rebecca was able to comfort Isaac after his mother's death. That took a lot, because as the only child of his parents and also a child in old age, he must have enjoyed a lot from his mother, and her demise would have been a big blow to him and left him with a dire need for comfort and a gaping space to be filled. She must have had super relational skills, bedroom skills, as evidenced by the king Abimelech, you know, citing Isaac, caressing her. She had good cooking skills. She was able to cook the meal which Isaac's soul loved enough to release a blessing. She had good grooming. She kept her physical body in a very appealing way, that when she entered into a country, the story of her beauty got to the king. She did not underestimate the value of this as a married woman. She had a fantastic relationship with God, as evidenced by her discussing with God about the struggle in her womb. She heard the voice of God. He spoke to her. She must have functioned in other roles in the family with this quality. Hearing from God is a great way to raise a family. I would just like to take a pause here, because this is a very, very rich value that we need to learn from Rebecca. We've seen a lot of great things from Rebecca, and hearing from God is a great way to be a woman, a great way to be a mother, a great way to be a wife. Now, there's one thing that was not so good in the story of Rebecca, and it is her permitting favoritism. Actually, she and her husband were guilty of this. Her choice of Jacob for favorite may have resulted from her knowledge of his prophetic destiny. Now, we know that God does not need our help to bring his counsel to pass. So Rebecca, you know, took things into her hands, and it resulted in a bad story, because her son had to run for his life. There was so much enmity between him and his brother, and he was away from his so loving mother for 20 good years, because he had to stay with her own brother until, you know, I believe he never saw his mother again. So favoritism is one thing that is not a good way to go in a family, and all that we can do to bring our families to fairness and oneness and love, and still you know, helping each one to fulfill their prophetic destiny is a healthier and safer way to run as a family. I would like to end this story of Rebecca this way, and I pray that we are able to take all the good lessons that we learn, both for us and our children, and for the young people who are to marry. There's so much to learn from Rebecca. And of course, for us married people, we know that favoritism that we see in the story of Rebecca is a no-no. We don't want that. I pray that the good Lord will bless us and enrich us and cause us to look back and thank God that we raised Rebeccas, that we raised women who know the voice of God, who love to do great things for God and great things for people, who will walk in favor with God and man, who will be trained with skills, with good character, with everything that will bring the glory of God upon our lives. I hope you had a great time listening. Thank you, Professor Mope and Professor Kemi. This has been a fabulous time. From Lapis Lazuli, we've looked at women at the feet of Jesus, and I hope you've been blessed. See you some other time. God bless.

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1: And the one that glorifies Jesus through us is the Holy Ghost. It is the Holy Ghost.

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Take him out of the picture. I can't do anything. Remove him from the picture. I'm as useless as you can find. 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

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But you need to learn to let go of yourself in the spirit. That you will be at home, there is no music. You will declare a thing till every fiber of your being agrees it. 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

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If shout can bring a wall down, then I don't waste mine. I use it for a purpose. I use it for a purpose. You have to have purpose to the things you do. Put purpose. 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

joke. 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There's a purpose. Jumping, I don't waste it. Bible says I will leap over wall. Why will I waste my jump? Why are you not tying your jump?

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You will start moving. If the thought of the Holy Ghost does not make you to bubble with excitement, I don't know what else changes you. But you can do a lot of gyrating without the Holy Ghost. But there's no way the Holy Ghost is inside of you that it can be contained. You can't help yourself. Have you seen the move of the Holy Ghost? Have you seen drunk people? Do they care? A lot of you are still looking like it's just a word. I cannot do. My life depends on this. So permit me to be foolish before my God. My life depends on it. Everything I do depends on it. Ministry, calling, whatever they say I am, depends on it. Prophecy depends on it. Word depends on it. Revelation depends on it. But I said to you, in our kingdom, nothing is a waste. So you don't dance to feel cool. You don't dance to just look at your friend. You dance with the

encourage you tonight because I learned faith from what Ben Fitzgerald was talking about, a praying mother. And one night, I was in my room, and we were in the middle of a situation about to be evicted. A lot of you know my story, been homeless before, but we were about to be evicted, and I heard my mom crying in the middle of the night, and I wondered what was up, so I got up out of my bed, and I went over to her room, and I thought she was, you know, going through something was wrong. And so the door was cracked and I pushed it open just to see what was wrong with mom. And the crying that I heard wasn't the kind of crying that I thought it was. She was kneeling next to the bed, thanking God for his faithfulness. Even though she may not see the situation changing, she was declaring.

things over and over because we don't know what to do, though sometimes we do. We sing this over and over because you and I, we were meant for eternity. And for all of time, the angels and the elders have been singing holy and holy, and Jesus never gets tired of the same song. We're the ones who get tired. We're the ones who move on more quickly than he's ready to. And in these moments, sometimes we have to press past the temporary to press into the eternal mindset we were born for. And so we sing it again and again to remind ourselves of the nature of Jesus. This is our God. The one who makes streams flow in the desert. The one who brings you shade in the sun. The one who covers you with his wings. Lets you hide in his shadow. Who lets you rest while he wars for you. This is who he is. Sometimes we sing it because we're sure, and sometimes we sing it until we know. But nonetheless, we sing it anyways. We sing of the nature of our God. It doesn't get old. That is who you are.

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3: Dear beloved, welcome to Lapis Lazuli Ministries Radio. This is another episode of your favorite program titled Prayer is the Key. For those who don't know Lapis Lazuli Ministries, this is a ministry that is committed to awaken the body of Christ to the extravagant love of God the Father, God the Son, and God the Holy Spirit. We aim to achieve our mission by coming alongside churches and other bodies of believers, and we encourage training through conferences, seminars, and outreaches to express the supernatural life of Jesus Christ as modeled by Him. My name is Dr. Mina Bajamo, and I'm pleased to have two other speakers with me, special guests. They are Pastor Olamide Balogu and Jumai Amina. Pastor Balogu is a born-again child of God. She's married with children and grandchildren. She is an RCCG ordained pastor. She's also a member of the Lapis prophetic team. She's an intercessor and believes mightily in the power of prayer. She's a writer and health and wellness coach, and she loves the Lord. Jumai is a staff of Lapis Lazuli Ministries, and she's also a guidance counselor. She has much to say about prayer. Now, in Lapis, it's never enough for us to discuss without wanting to experience what we have been discussing. So the plan is, we would like you to call in with your prayer requests as we go along, so that we take it to the Lord in prayer. And of course, we expect Him to answer our prayers. So we're going to ask Jumai to lead us in an opening prayer as we begin, and then she will tell us how we can send in prayers during the program. Jumai.
4: Oh Lord and our God, we worship you. We thank you. We adore you. We praise your name. Thank you for your mercies and new every morning. Thank you for provision. Thank you for protection. We thank you for another episode of discussions on prayer. So Heavenly Father, we ask that even as we start, that we start with you in the name of Jesus. Father, we ask that our conversations are guided and spirit-led in the name of Jesus. Amen. We also pray for our speakers, Lord Jesus, that you speak through them, that you give them utterance in the name of Jesus. We pray for our audiences, those that are listening and those that will be sending in their prayer requests. Father, we ask that they will be blessed by this radio program in the name of Jesus. Amen. That they will feel your presence in their room, in their offices, in their cars, in the name of Jesus. Amen. And that as they send their prayer request, Father, we thank you because we know that you're God that answers prayer. And so we believe and we trust that you're going to answer our prayer request. For in the name of Jesus, we have prayed.
3: Amen. Thank you. So, Jumai, could you explain to our viewers, our listeners, how they're going to send in their prayers, please?
4: Please do send us your prayer request, as we love to pray with and for you. And you can do this by sending your prayer request to this number on WhatsApp or as a text message, +234 809 065 0463. I'll take it again, +234 809 065 0463. We look forward to getting your prayer request.
3: And today we'll be looking at prayer from the Bible's perspective. David wrote a lot of prayers, which we call Psalms. And we can learn so much from these prayers that will encourage our prayer life. A lot of these prayers speak about the greatness of the sovereign Creator God, and also speaks about his character, his nature, and draws us closer to the excellency of God's name in every part of the earth. Now, remember, we say that prayer is basically speaking to God in conversation and listening for his response, whatever way he desires to give to us. So let's begin by reading from Psalm 40, and we'd like to ask Pastor Olamide to please read verses 1 to 10 for us.
5: Fantastic. Psalm 40, verses 1 to 10. I waited patiently and expectantly for the Lord, and he inclined to me and heard my cry. He brought me up out of a horrible pit of tumult and of destruction, out of the miry clay. And he set my feet upon a rock, steadying my footsteps and establishing my path. He put a new song in my mouth, a song of praise to our God. Many will see and fear with great reverence and will trust confidently in the Lord. Blessed, fortunate, prosperous, and favored by God is the man who makes the Lord his trust and does not regard the proud nor those who lapse into lies. Many, O Lord my God, are the wonderful works which you have done and your thoughts towards us. There is none to compare with you. If I would declare and speak of your wonders, they would be too many to count. Sacrifice and meal offering you do not desire, nor do you delight in them. You have opened my ears and given me the capacity to hear and obey your word. Burnt offerings and sin offerings you do not require. Then I said, behold, I come to the throne. In the scroll of the book it is written of me. I delight to do your will, O my God. Your law is within my heart. I have proclaimed good news of righteousness and the joy that comes from obedience to you in the great assembly. Behold, I will not restrain my lips from proclaiming your righteousness. As you know, O Lord, I have not concealed your righteousness within my heart. I have proclaimed your faithfulness and your salvation. I have not concealed your loving kindness and your truth from the great assembly.
3: Wonderful. Thank Amen. You for reading so beautifully. Now, so we said that this psalm was written by King David. Mm-hmm. And it's a psalm that's offering praise to God for meeting his need. Mm. It expresses gratitude for deliverance from a very difficult situation. And we know David had so many of these. And David's commitment to serving God. Now, he may have composed this psalm during one of his exiles in the wilderness or at the beginning of his kingship. The first thing we see in this psalm is the emphasis on waiting patiently for the answer to our prayers from God. I think this is one of the biggest things we all have to accept that we are going to walk through. I love how it says, I waited and waited and waited some more. Waiting is an expression of trust and reliance on God when you wait well. You see, we are sometimes described as a microwave generation because we want our answers like yesterday. We never have the patience to wait. We forget that when we look at how God created the earth, there is waiting time infused in creation. For example, between seed time and harvest. The answer to our prayers are at the discretion of our very good God, and we can trust him completely. So we must not fret while we wait. The Lord described waiting as imagining that in the next room is your loving father. let's say you went to the doctors and your father is the doctor and he loves you to bits. And so you're just waiting for the last patient to leave and then dad is going to see you and he gives you sweets and hugs you before you even tell him why, you know, what it is. In fact, he already knows. And so how you wait would be different if the person in the waiting, if the person you're waiting for is somebody you don't know. And so it is important that we realize that our relationship with the one we're waiting for, our knowledge of the one we're waiting for, our knowledge of his goodness helps us in that place in the waiting room to wait well. Mm. Waiting is the form of testing and training. And our attitude in the waiting room determines the altitude that we will go when we come out. Mm. Now let us look at the New Testament and let us look at Luke 18. We can see some principles on prayer that were taught by Jesus as he told them these parables. Juma, could you read these?
4: Okay. Luke 18 from verse 1. One day, Jesus told his disciples a story to show that they should always pray and never give up. There was a judge in a certain city, he said, who neither feared God nor cared about people. A widow of that city came to him repeatedly saying, give me justice in this dispute with my enemy. The judge ignored her for a while, but finally he said to himself, I don't fear God nor care about people, but this woman is driving me crazy. I'm going to see that she gets justice because she is wearing me out with her constant request. Then the Lord said, learn a lesson from this unjust judge. Even he rendered a just decision in the end. So don't you think God will surely give justice to his chosen people who cry out to him day and night? Will he keep putting them off? I tell you, he will grant justice to them quickly. But when the Son of Man returns, how many will he find on the earth who have faith? Verse 9, then Jesus told this story to some who had great confidence in their own righteousness and scorned everyone else. Two men went to the temple to pray. One was a Pharisee and the other was a despised tax collector. The Pharisee stood by himself and prayed this prayer. I thank you, God, that I am not like other people, cheaters, sinners, adulterers. I'm certainly not like that tax collector. I fast twice a week and I give you a tenth of my income. But the tax collector stood at a distance and dared not even lift his eyes to heaven as he prayed. Instead, he beat his chest in sorrow, saying, oh God, be merciful to me, for I am a sinner. I tell you, this sinner, not the Pharisee, returned home justified before God. For those who exalt themselves will be humbled, and those who humble themselves will be exalted.
3: Thank you so much. Thanks. So here again, the first one is persistence in prayer. The wicked judge granted the request because of the persistence of the woman who kept asking. So we are told here that our loving God will give us so much more as we persist in prayer. We must keep asking, for God, Father God tells us to be persistent. So for those out there that are waiting their healing, keep asking and be expectant. Don't give up. We have a good, faithful God.
5: Amen.
3: Now let's turn back to Psalm 40. And we see that David reminds us that it is Yahweh that we should turn to in trouble as well as in joy. When we are down in the pit or up on the peak, David was so thankful to God when he was delivered that he sang to God and taught his men the song. In this way, he was asking others to join him as they worshipped our faithful God. So he didn't only rejoice when things were good. He worshipped when he was in trouble. And that's something we ought to learn as well. So it's very important that we remember God's goodness to us, as we see in Psalm 40 verse 5, as we remember his incredible works. The benevolent thoughts towards humanity are far beyond human comprehension. We ought to share the testimonies of what he's done and what he's doing. We ought to show our gratitude. We ought to continually give him thanks. It's very important that we return thanks and praise to God. It shows that we have a grateful heart. Now, if we look at verses 7 to 8 of Psalm 40, David here is saying that he's available to the Lord for the performance of his will. You see, a lot of times we are very busy with what we want or our own plans. But David had space for God in his life. Here we see that obedience to the Lord is most important as we pray and hear what the Lord desires that we do. Also, God's written word is the source of wisdom and truth. Christ had so hidden the word of God in his heart that his every thought, word, and action while on earth was in complete obedience to his Father. John chapter 5 verse 19 tells us, Christ said that, "I only do what I see the Father doing. I only say what I see my Father saying." So, Pastor Lamide, what do you think about, basically, about Psalm 40? And don't you love the contrast of how God takes David from the depths of a pit to the peak? Are there some who quickly forget the depth of the pit they were in and are unable to be grateful when they get to the peak?
5: It's just amazing. I think it just shows us that, you know, when he says we should be persistent, when he says we should wait well, it shows us how just in conversation with God, which is prayer, you can go from the lowest to the highest. You don't have to see anything. You don't have to be, you know, you don't have to be given anything. Just there, because the Lord, when, you know, it says that in his presence, there's fullness of joy. And my definition of joy is that confident trust in who you believe in. Knowing that he's going to come through. And that is why you can feel low and then you can go into the word of God, remember the things he has done, speak to him about these things. And in a short while, you are on top of the world. You know, which I'm not saying that things like depression are not real, but in many situations where you're feeling down, we can just pick up the word of God and have a conversation with him. And he will open our eyes to, you know, to the things that are possible, to the reason why we trust in him. You know, and by the time you've gone through that exercise, you're on top of the world. Which is why he also says, "My peace I leave with you." Because it's, peace is a verb, you know. And he says, "I leave with you." And it's a peace that passes all understanding. So by the time you've gone through this exercise of remembering what the Lord has done, you know, a peace garrisons your heart such that people who are looking at you are thinking, "Is she crazy? Why isn't she depressed and rolling on the floor?" You know, so yes, it is. It is. It's amazing how we can go from 0 to 100 in 2 minutes, you know. And of course, many people forget or they do not see the progression of what the Lord is doing. So I'll give you an example. Somebody phoned me. Well, I just sensed this person has a testimony. So I phoned her. Well, I messaged her to say, "You have a testimony." She said, "Oh, that she has just been thinking, you know, is it really a testimony or should she share it? And what was this? For many years, they had slept in separate rooms, herself and her husband. She didn't have a child. They were sleeping in separate rooms and they were really sleeping in separate rooms. And then she said how, you know, after some prayers, you know, he felt a bit unwell and she needed to then move back into their room. And all of this. And this is something she's
3: thinking.
5: This is something she's thinking. Is it, should I, has it happened? And I'm like, I couldn't even say the choice words I would have loved to use, but that's how we are. I'm not even saying only her.
3: Yeah.
5: You know, you just, you expect to see the full gamut of everything before you think that the Lord has done something. Or he does something as major as this. You're saying mighty restoration, and she's thinking, well, you know, I don't even know. Is it going to last? Is it? Leave that one.
3: Yeah,
5: thank him for what he's done so far.
3: Yeah.
5: You know, so yes.
3: And we always say that in Lapis, that when you thank God for what he's done, then he does more.
5: Of course.
3: So we bless God.
5: Of course.
3: Jumaia, how patient are you when you have to wait on the Lord? Are you full of grumbling, or is it with grace?
4: I'll say waiting is not easy. It's not easy to wait, you know. But you had mentioned that when you trust the person that you're waiting on, like, what, why should I wait on God? What makes the waiting process easier? You know, it's the character of God. He has a track record of showing up, of, you know, sticking to his word, of always coming through. So that helps in the waiting process. But I'll say it is not waiting. And I'll say grace has been made available to wait. So even when I drop it at his feet, sometimes I go back to check and have you seen it? Have you picked it up? You know, always going back to check. But not, I mean, there are times that you are wondering if he has even heard you. And like, God, I prayed about this thing now. I've not heard anything. I've not seen anything. Are you still there? Did you hear me? But it's been with grace.
3: Yeah.
4: It's been with grace.
3: Mm. I like where in the Bible it says God is not hard of hearing. Oh boy. So Pastor Olamide, how important is hope when we pray?
5: Yes. So I Googled to have a good definition of hope,
3: okay,
5: because I think that's where we need to start, so we know whether we have it or not. You know, and it says hope is a feeling of expectation and desire for something positive to happen, a belief that things can turn out favorably, or a reason to believe in the possibility of a better outcome. And so it's, if you do not have hope, don't bother.
3: Yeah.
5: Because there's no point my coming to ask somebody who I feel cannot do what I want.
3: Yeah.
5: That is a waste of time. But if, you know, you believe, you know, it says believe when you come and you ask, believe that you have received and you will get it.
3: Yeah.
5: But when you start off, which is a challenge for a lot of people, when you start off with, well, I don't know if you want to give me, I don't know if it's your will, you know, somebody's has had migraine for 10 days, but I don't know, Sha, if you want to, if it's your will to heal him, you know, but I know you're also sovereign. And so you, by the time you've said all that, it means you don't
3: You canceled your prayer.
5: So there's no, so when you don't get a favorable, you know, it's almost like, thank God, God is not a man.
3: Yeah.
5: But if it was a man, the question would be, what exactly do you want? And even Jesus, many times, this is something I saw in the last week, many times he says, what do you want me to do for you?
3: Yeah.
5: Do you understand? So you've got to know that this person you've come to, this being you've come to, can do, you believe he can do what you've asked, or else don't bother.
3: Yeah.
5: So hope, the short answer to your question is, hope is of the greatest importance.
3: Yeah.
4: So his scripture just came to mind that those who seek him must believe
5: that he is.
4: Yes, that he is.
3: And also he's a rewarder
4: of those who diligently. So you must
3: Believe. Love that.
5: Yes.
3: And because he's a God who loves, he rewards. You know, because a lot of times they are not out for the reward, but that is like an extra.
5: Edge.
3: Yeah. That there is a reward.
4: I feel like I was somehow dragged in what Pastor Olamide said, but that's not the place. But I feel there are times that when I pray for healing, and I thinking about it now, I thought I believed, but then I had a question of, is it really his will, his desire to heal? I mean, I believe that God is able to heal, but I'm like, is he always, you know, in the mood to heal? He's a good God, but is he always good? Right. But so just hearing you talk about it now is that when you have all this unbelief and doubts, at the end of the day you find out that even though you claim you believe, really don't believe, because it is a question of his character, of his goodness. And if you don't believe that he is good, why are you asking, why are you expecting a good gift from somebody who you're not really sure about their character?
3: And another thing that I find helpful is he is Jehovah Rapha. That's his name. That's his character. So he can't work outside his name and his character.
4: Yeah.
3: That he is a healer. You know, and there's so many explanations when we don't see healing. But I always say that sometimes on this side of eternity, we won't understand it. Mm-hmm. But when we go,
4: limited,
3: we will understand in full. So the secret of King David's success was his ability to pray and obey, meaning he followed God in its entirety. So faith in the God we pray to is also most important when we pray. The Bible tells us in Hebrews 11:6 that without faith, it's impossible to please God. For he that comes to him, we've just used that passage, must believe that he is, and that he is a rewarder of them that please God. This implies that faith is the foundation for a relationship with God. Believing in his existence and his promise of reward for those who seek him is essential. So faith is not just a belief, but a trust and a reliance on the character and the promises of God. Now, another important aspect of prayer is in Luke 18, verse 10, and we read it earlier. Jesus also taught on the principle of humility when we pray. He spoke about not focusing on showing off to people listening, oh, that we know the Bible when we pray, but to go into the closet or the secret place and pray to God quietly. Sometimes we are busy listening to how spiritual our prayers sound to others listening than being interested in the sincerity of the prayers we are saying to Jesus. So, Jemiah, what is the impact of obedience in your prayer life?
4: I'll say obedience over the years, like in my prayer life, has helped create like an intimate relationship with God. Because even though I'm going to pray to God, right, and asking him for things, you know, sometimes the way he answers are different. So it might, sometimes even the prayer is answered in your obedience, you know, when you go and ask God for something and God tells you, do this or do that. And in my own mind, I'm trying to connect the dots and I'm like, but this does not make sense. This has nothing to do with what I've asked for. But obedience has been very helpful, because if there's trust, obedience has also helped my prayer, because it means that I trust God and I don't need to understand what he's saying. I don't need to understand what he wants me to do for me to walk in obedience, because there's a trust. So whether it makes sense to me or not, I will obey, because like we said from the beginning, prayer is conversation with God. So when I go to see God and he said do this and do that, I just do it regardless. And the next time I go to seek his face in prayer, it is even easier, because I've seen how, you know, obeying the Lord has yielded result, has helped develop even my character while praying.
3: Amen. So Pastor Lamide, is Jesus saying here in this Luke 18 verse that we shouldn't pray in public?
5: No, I don't believe that that's what he's saying. He gave us two examples of people praying in public. And I think basically what he's saying is your heart posture and how you do it. You know, one person prayed with a lot of arrogance and the other with a lot of humility. And like you said, sometimes people are very eloquent.
3: Yeah.
5: But it's not about eloquence.
3: Yeah.
5: It's really about, you know, just genuinely wanting to speak to our Father, understanding who he is and knowing what it is we're saying. So, you know, I see some people, they write out the prayer, everything rhymes, everything is in sequence, which may be okay if that is how it came out. But if it is, you know, if it is all about how I sound,
3: yeah,
5: and it is all about how erudite I seem to people, I think that is what the Lord is saying. Don't do that. Come to me with humility. Now, you know, there's a balancing rod because he says, come boldly, but come with humility. So the short answer to your question is, nope, he's not saying we shouldn't pray in public. But most importantly, it's a heart posture. How are you approaching Father God, and to what end? Is it to be able to communicate with him, or is it to be able to communicate and get accolades from the people listening?
3: Okay, and how would you say humility has featured in your prayer life?
5: So humility is just so completely important, because you know that this words you're saying, it's not what is going to actually give you the answer, you know? Mm. And it's not about even you. Like you said, okay, God is Jehovah Rapha. That is who he is. All you need is bring your requests. It's not about polishing it and, you know, having it have bells and whistles. It's just about being sincere. And when you realize, you know, when you've tried the eloquence, and you've seen that it didn't really get you far, then you will know that what God is wanting is authenticity and humility.
6: Yeah. Yeah.
5: And a belief in what it is you're saying, you know. And it also important to just zone out everybody else who is there, and you're talking to your father, you know. I don't know, I guess sometimes children play to the gallery. But when they're playing to the galleries by being naughty and throwing a tantrum, but when they want to speak to their father, they zone out. It doesn't matter who's there. You know, a child doesn't really know the importance of this person or the importance of the occasion. They just approach their father.
3: Yeah.
5: And so humility has been of utmost importance. I mean, the Lord showed me many years ago, and even sometimes, even now when I'm being silly, he quickly lets me know, really? Is this how what we're doing today? And immediately, because I have that relationship with him, I know that, okay, dial it down and just be real and just be authentic.
3: Thank you. God. Yeah. So, Juma, how can we increase faith in our lives?
4: I'll speak about myself, how I've been able to increase faith in my life. I think it is majorly, for me, it was like doing a study about the character of God and just really seeing how sovereign he is. And that for me, that means going back to Genesis and to see how he created the heavens and the earth. So when I'm like, how mighty is this God, you know, that is able to tell the sun, you know, when to shine. And so it just kind of like, if God is able to do this, then my problems, the issues, the requests I take to God are insignificant. And it's not because he doesn't care, it's not because they are not important to him, but compared to all the mighty things that he has done, I now see how this does not even worry him as much. So why am I even, you know, losing sleep over it? Another way would be, another thing that has helped is studying your Bible, reading your Bible, studying the Word of God helps increase faith. Also your environment, like the first time I saw healing happen, you know, it boosted my faith. But if you grow up in an environment or in a community where you don't really see things like that, you know, it kind of give you a perception about who God is, or put a limit to what God is able to do. But once you're able to see, you find out that you now dare to believe God for more because you've seen it happen. So you know that it can happen again. If he has done it before, he would definitely do it again. And if sometimes it requires like going online to see healings, to see the wonderful, miraculous thing that God has done, I find out that it is very helpful. It boosts your faith about who God is and what he's able to do. But you have the Word of God to read, and it's just going to help grow your faith.
3: So people can go on the website, Lapis Lazuli Ministries website.
4: Yes. and watch healing. I know that now when I see healing, you know, I'm like, oh, I've seen this happen. But it does not, it now does not lose its relevance. But knowing, even trusting. So when I see somebody going out for prayers, I don't have doubt if it will happen. You know, before I'd be like, okay, I hope this will really happen. But now when I see it, I'm excited because I know, you know, and people come out and they are so joyful and their testimony, they are weeping, and you can feel the joy, you can feel their faith, it's tangible. You can reach out and grab it and be like, God actually did that. So next time I see somebody coming either to the online healing and prophetic room or even to the physical room looking down and weary, I have no doubt that God is able to do it.
5: Amen.
4: Because I've seen it happen over and over again.
3: Wonderful. Hallelujah. Thank you. So, Pastor Olamide, how would you encourage people out there who are afraid to approach God in prayer because of previous disappointment?
5: Yes.
3: Or lack of persistence?
5: So how, well, I would say like the unrighteous judge who said, they're going to weary me. Just keep going back. Just keep praying. Just keep going back until you weary God, even though, you know, God is not the unrighteous judge, which is why he says that if God, who is righteous, you know, if this unrighteous judge can behave like this, how much more God, who is righteous?

0: God.
1: Yeah.
0: Ask until your joy is full.
1: Yeah.
0: Means it's still the same thing as being persistent. You know, you heard the scripture Jumai says that he's a rewarder of those who diligently seek him. Mm. And so I think something that is important in all of this is do it again and do it again and do it again.
1: Yeah.
0: You know, and you will get results. You definitely will get results. And as Jumai was saying, the more you do it, the more your faith is built.
1: Yeah.
0: And we look at what we read, you know, in Psalm 40, you know, as David was talking, you know, he was being boosted. And he was talking, he was being boosted. The short answer is don't go back. Don't say this doesn't work.
1: Yeah.
0: I'm not going to continue to do it.
2: Yeah.
0: Just keep pressing in. Keep pressing in and keep pressing in. There's also a scripture that says the more we draw close to God, the closer he draws to us. And so, you know, it's a win-win situation if you just stay there.
1: Yeah.
0: And don't be swayed by what you can see or what you can hear.
2: Yeah.
1: Wonderful. Thank you. And just one last remark I would like to add is our relationship sometimes, because sometimes when you hear people praying, you sort of wonder who they are praying to, in the sense that we can be quite rude. We can be quite dishonoring, you know, like, God, I need you to do this. You know, you say this, you need to have done it by next week, latest, Lord, you know, or else. I don't hear the "or else" bit. And so that's why Psalm 23 says, the Lord is my shepherd. He first has to be your Lord. And if he's your Lord, then he can shepherd you. So if you are this outlaw, you are the one giving orders to God. You are, because you really think that you know better than him what it is you need. Then we have entered into the place of dishonor. We've entered into the place of misbehavior. And so...
0: entitled.
1: Yes, and then a spirit of entitlement, which is really horrible. Because then it's all about us. We have taken the Lord down from the throne and put ourselves there. And we are now in charge. So
2: just... it becomes a genie.
1: Pardon?
2: It not becomes a genie. You just go with your shopping.
0: In a lamp.
1: Yes. And say, do this and do that and do the other. And then when we don't get the answers we expect, we get upset and decide, you know what, God isn't worth it.
0: Sorry, before you move on, you said something that we know what it is that is good, but it's only God who knows the end from the beginning.
1: Yeah.
0: And we so think. When we, yes, that's what I'm saying, that we think. But it is when we reverse that, that we know that, you know, he knows.
1: Yeah.
0: He knows exactly what he's doing.
1: Yeah.
0: And he's the only one who knows exactly what he's doing.
1: Yeah. And it's only later on you then see. Sometimes you say, thank you, Jesus, for not answering that.
0: Can you imagine?
1: That prayer I prayed, yes. Yeah, thank you.
2: That been in trouble.
1: Wow. Right. So I think this is a good place for us to take a break. And so we'll just have some time to worship and be still in the presence, and then we'll come right back.

0: Back. We all are on Lapis Lazuli Ministries Radio. This is the program Prayer is the Key, coming to you from www.lapislmradio.org. We've been talking about prayer giving us access into so much that the Lord has made available for us. It's the key that unlocks doors. It's the key that grants us access. It's the key that gives us ownership rights and so much more. So earlier on we had looked at Psalm 40 and we looked at Luke 18 and we learned so much from those two scriptures about prayer. So let's look at Psalm 86. This is another Psalm of David where he prays expressing his deep need and reliance on God in the face of hardship and persecution. This seems to be David all the time. It's a plea for God's protection, for his mercy and his guidance. And what I love about it most is it highlights God's goodness and faithfulness. Pastor Olamide, could you please read it for us? Read maybe to verse 6, from 1 to 6.
1: Okay.
0: And we'll look at it.
1: Psalm 86, 1 to 6.
0: Yes, please.
1: In the Amplified. Incline your ear, O Lord, and answer me, for I am distressed and needy. I long for your help. Protect my life, my soul, for I am godly and faithful. O, you, my God, save your servant who trusts in you, believing in you and relying on you, confidently committing everything to you. Be gracious and merciful to me, O Lord. For to you I cry out all the day long. Make your servant rejoice. For to you, O Lord, I lift up my soul, all that I am in prayer. For you, O Lord, are good and ready to forgive our sins, sending them away completely, letting them go forever and ever, and abundant in loving kindness and overflowing in mercy to all those who call upon you. Hear, O Lord, my prayer, and listen attentively to the voice of my supplication, my specific requests.
0: Thank you so much. Thank you. So here we see David unashamedly crying for help. Sometimes we wonder, are cries for help too quiet? David is desperate and does not try to hide this at all, his desperation. He desires that God intervenes. Here again, we see persistence in prayer. God's mercy, his love, his forgiveness is acknowledged by David. He also speaks about it, saying it's so important that we trust God even in times of trial. So here David is asking for guidance. He's asking for a desire to fully follow God's way. Also, David is asking for deliverance as well. So Pastor Olamide, some people feel they should only ask God for things they consider difficult. What is wrong with this form of thinking?
1: It's limiting. It's limiting God. It's saying, oh, this is the only thing he can do. And these other things he can't do, I have to do them myself. And the truth about it is that he says a hair doesn't fall from our heads without his knowledge.
0: Yeah.
1: Even we don't know the numbers of hairs that fall from our head.
0: Yeah.
1: You know, he says that we are the apple of his eyes. He says that our hands, our names are written in the palm of his hand, you know. And he says it. He says, call upon me. He didn't say call upon me in the small things. Call upon me in the big things. And so it is real, you know, it's. And you see these things, what it is that it's not a sin, but it just makes you live a life that is not glorifying, you know, it's not glorifying God.
0: Yeah.
1: When you say that, oh, I can do this, so I'm not going to pray about this.
0: Mm.
1: And it also comes back to what we were saying before about knowing the end from the beginning.
0: Yeah.
1: What you think is small may actually be the key to unlock the things that you think are big.
0: Yeah.
1: And so we can't you know, it sounds strange to me. Do you sit down first and sort out your prayer points, sort out your needs and say, okay, this one, I can do this myself. Okay, this one, you know, I can do this. I mean, I've known people who, you know, there was once we were praying and the Lord said he was healing fungi, you know, fungus between toes.
0: Yeah.
1: And the person said she first of all rolled her eyes that we're trying to move mountains here and we are healing. And then she said it just occurred to her a few days later that fungus between her toes that she had been trying to heal for 7 years.
0: Wow.
1: It had gone.
0: Wow.
1: Completely. That she had taken medication, she had used
0: pills,
1: she had taken injections until she had decided, you know what, let's leave this. It doesn't matter. I mean, yeah. It's not, I can still walk. It had gone. But for her, she said she, when she heard it, she thought, we're trying to move mountains and you're talking about fungus between the toes. So, you know, that's just an example of how we cannot, we should not separate what God can deal with and what he can't deal with or what he won't deal with.
0: Yeah. And I think God is always trying to help us to get to know him well or better, because after this, her perspective of God
1: will change.
0: Must have increased.
1: Yes.
0: So we really bless God. He's so faithful. So, Jemai, why is it important to ask Father God for mercy? Are there times that you have felt that God should have had mercy without you asking for it?
2: I'll say because we need God's mercy. We need his mercy, and it is vital. You know, we spoke about humility, and Pastor Lamde was talking about humility. I think asking for God's mercy too shows the posture of your heart, that you recognize and acknowledge that it is by his mercy that you're even able to come to him, and that you need his mercy for that. It is not by strength, really. It is not by how smart you are. It is not by the people you know. It is by God's mercy. So it is acknowledging that God is the one on the throne. It's recognizing and acknowledging that, God, I need your mercy. I need your mercy. It is saying, I don't want to depend on my own understanding. I don't want to do this. And I want you to go with me. I want you to be with me. So it is more like humility, like a state of your heart when you go to God. It just reflects the kind of person that you are, the state of your heart. And are there times that I felt that God should have had mercy without you asking for it? Yeah, there are times, you know, there are times that I just feel like, God, but you know my heart now, you know why I need this, you know how important this is to me. Like, do I need to ask you for everything? Must I come to you for everything? Like, just read my mind. Right. So yeah, there are times I felt that, but there are times that I've also seen that I didn't deserve mercy and God just, you know, came through. I didn't even ask, I didn't even pray about it. I was like, God, I know that was you. I know this was totally undeserving. So I recognize that it is you that is at work. But sometimes when it gets really difficult, just remember the scripture that God said, you know, I show mercy to whom
0: I want.
2: I want to. I'm like, okay, I will leave it there. I don't have to understand it. But yeah.
0: So Pastor Olamide, why are we in our prayer lives unable to express our passionate love for God when we pray? I know you're somebody that writes psalms. Would I call them that? Yeah. So why are we unable to express our passionate love for God?
1: I think sometimes because we don't even know, we've not seen passionate love, you know, before in our lives, especially in our environment. Nobody shows, when you ask people, how did your father show you love? They're like, oh, he fed me. So, you know, words were not used, and you know, we don't understand what does this mean. It's also feeling a bit embarrassed sometimes, I think, for some people. It's like, oh, this is too mushy. It can't be real. I can't even be talking like this to God. Yeah. So some people have what we call humility, which is slightly different from humility. Humility. You know, when you're thinking, oh, I can't be saying to God, I love him, you know, because they don't even understand the full gamuts and the different types of love, you know. So it's a knowledge thing, you know, and a function of our environment. Because you know how some people don't hug their dads, or they don't see people hugging. Some people, you know, when daddy comes in, everybody scatters to their rooms once you hear his car. So it's all those things that we bring to bear in our relationship with, you know, our father. And the way to dispel that sometimes is to read the Psalms and see how David, you know, is just free and is just himself, you know. And for us to know that, you know, some people are blessed with really good fathers, earthly fathers. But to know, and those who are blessed and those who didn't have such great earthly fathers, that our Father in heaven is nothing, nothing like that. And like Jemai said, the more we read the word, then we understand and know God and know the extent to which we can show ourselves, you know. And sometimes when you get answer to prayer and you see how intentional God was, it jerks your heart sometimes, you know. But the long and short answer to your question, or the short answer to your question, is many people just haven't seen it modeled, and so they don't know how to give it, you know.
0: Well, I think one place that we can also, apart from Psalms that you recommended, another place you can see it modeled is Song of Solomon, of Song of Songs, because there's the expression
1: unashamedly
0: of the love of bride and bridegroom, Solomon for his bride, and why we know that God loves that is one of the reasons is the woman who broke the alabaster jar on his head and used her hair to wipe his feet, and then the people in the room were cross and said, what type of prophet is this who doesn't know that this woman is, you know, a sinner?
1: But you know, having said that, do you realize how bold she must have been?
0: Very bold. But it also shows her passion.
1: Yes.
0: The passion
1: overlooked.
0: The passion in her for what Jesus had done for her. Because we almost take for granted what Jesus has accomplished for us. Whereas she knew she was absolutely nothing if not for Jesus. But we're so used, we've entered into this Christianity with an entitlement spirit. And it is so challenging that we have to move past there to get us back to our knees at the cross in appreciation of what Jesus did for us on the cross. And then that would help us to enter into the passionate love that he requires of us and that he desires from us. You know, when I got to learn that, oh, that's what he desires, and I've been shortchanging him, I have been giving him so under what he desires and is worthy of, you know, that helped to break my heart.
2: Just like to add, this just came to mind, perfect love cast out fear. And talking about how bold the woman was and her passion, the love she had for God, you know, dispel every fear, every shame about what people were going to say about it. Because I'm literally just trying to picture somebody walking in and coming with oil and long hair too. It takes a lot of courage to be able to do that. But there's a level of love. There's something you touch that you're no longer concerned about what people have to say. It now becomes an intimate. It is now between you and your Lord. It is, and I feel sometimes, but people have not experienced God as their friend, as their lover. So, you know, they come with him, you know, all uptight and, you know, prima proper coming to you. So, you know, you don't know how to come the way you are. And just knowing that God desires to see you in that place and how he looks forward to just hear you express yourself, you know, would also help.
0: And I love the fact that there he said, whenever this is spoken of,
1: she will
0: be remembered.
2: Yes.
0: And down the ages, over 2,000 years ago.
1: Mm.
0: So that is wonderful. And so I think we've discussed a lot of things, and we have come to the end of our program. It's been a really great time. I'm so grateful to you, our amazing speakers, for all that you have shared. And we all have gained a lot from our discussion. We hope our listeners have too. And I'll just have Jumai quickly tell us how to send the prayers in. And we look forward to praying for you. And then Pastor Olamide will say a closing prayer.
2: All right. You can send your prayer request to this number, +234 809 065 0463, +234 809 065 0463. We'd love to pray with and for you. You can send this on WhatsApp or a message, and we look forward to getting your prayer requests. And if you receive answered prayers to the ones you've sent before, we also love for you to please send in your testimonies. Like Dr. Bajomo will say, we love testimonies. We really do love testimonies, because it shows that God is still, at work. So please, you can send your testimony to the number 2. I'll just take it one last time. +234 809 065 0463. Thank you.
1: Our Father and our God, our own dear Abba, the lover of our souls, we're just in awe of you this afternoon. We thank you for your presence that is here tangibly. We're amazed at the fact that you say where two or three are gathered, you are there. Almighty God, you have been here throughout this program. You're going to be here even as each person listens to this program over the years. And we're grateful.
0: Amen.
1: We're grateful. Thank you for all that was spoken. Thank you for the practicals that we're going to go into, because each one of us is going to practice what it is we have heard here. We say that in it all, in our lives, your name alone will be glorified.
2: Amen.
1: Be exalted, our Father and our God. In Jesus' name we have prayed.
0: Amen.
1: Amen.
0: Thank you so much, Pastor Olamide, and thank you so much, Jumai.
2: Thank you.
0: God bless you all. And thank you to our listeners. See you next time. God bless you. Bye.
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1: Greetings to you all, and hallelujah. Firstly, I want to send a big thank you to Femi and Mina Bajomo for the invitation to participate in the Lapis Lazuli Ministries Kingdom Restoration Conference 2022. It really is an honour and a privilege to be sharing at this event. I'm Alan Leppett, co-founder of the Stirring Ministry here in the UK, and also the Regional Director for Global Awakening in Europe. Right at the start, I want to say that I'm expectant for the Lord of the Breakthrough to release breakthrough to you in this session, in this season, and also for His healing grace to touch your lives, your families, and personal situations in His mighty name. Amen. And I'd like to set the scene with a short quote from author C.S. Lewis from his book, The Lion, the Witch, and the Wardrobe. And there is this prophecy there, speaking into a change of seasons. Wrong will be right when Aslan comes in sight. At the sound of his roar, sorrows will be no more. When he bares his teeth, winter meets its death. And when he shakes his mane, we shall have spring again. I feel there's this prophetic unction in this text. It's describing a transformation and change. And I just feel that is coming in this season, in the here and now. Spring is coming. And so in the name and authority of Jesus, I declare a new season over you, over your life. And for the many watching this, I say that spring is coming, especially where you felt like you've been experiencing a long, hard winter. Spring is coming. Transformation is coming. Breakthrough is coming. And I see kingdom breakthrough in families. I see kingdom breakthrough in finances, in employment situations. I see kingdom breakthrough coming in physical and emotional healing. It's going to be manifested in Jesus' name. And going forward, I see times of refreshing and encounter in the Holy Spirit. Restoration and transformation is coming. And we're going to be seeing this ongoing revival manifesting in the nations. Amen. Amen. Hallelujah. So the title of this message is Seeds of Promise. So please grab your Bibles. I've got a few places I want to visit. And also, have your notebooks at hand for a prophetic activation and visualization I'm going to do at the end of this message. So I'm going to hang today's message on this scripture. It's a well-known chapter about love, 1 Corinthians 13, but this is verse 13. Now these three remain, faith, hope, and love, but the greatest of these is love. You know, spring is showing itself here in the UK. Flowers are beginning to bloom. There's blossom coming out on the tree. It's getting lighter. It's getting warmer. But even then, we've had some unpredictable weather and snow in recent days. And that's just a bit of a sign of the times. We think we know what's going on and then things change. But I want to say to all of us, spring is definitely coming. When Aslan bares his teeth, winter meets its death. And when he shakes his mane, we shall have spring again. So spring is coming. It's a change of season. It's a change of season for all of us right here, right now, in Jesus' name. So I want to go to Genesis 2. This is a passage where God plants a garden. I'm going to read from verse 8 to verse 9. The Lord God planted a garden eastward in Eden, and there he put the man who he had formed. And out of the ground the Lord God made every tree grow that is pleasant to the sight and good for food. The tree of life was also in the midst of the garden, and the tree of knowledge and good of evil. But here's a question. What is a garden before the plants, the flowers, the shrubs or the vegetables grow? It's just earth. It's a bunch of dirt. You know, we don't visit a flower show just after all the exhibitors have planted their seeds. We just see pots with earth in them. We wait until the blooms are full and the beauty is on display. But when seeds are planted, something begins to happen. And when God plants a dream in our hearts, something begins to happen. These dreams we have begin in seed form, and that is the beginning of the journey. It's the beginning of the process for those to dream with God and grow into their full potential. Let's go back to Genesis 2 and read verse 5. Now, no shrub had yet appeared on the earth, and no plant had yet sprung up, for the Lord God had not sent rain on the earth, and there was no one to work the ground. And there's this analogy. We dig the ground. We plant the seed. We have a prophetic word. We say to someone, come and see the prophetic word on my life. But at the moment, it's just a big brown patch of mud. It's just the beginning. The garden still needs tilling, tending, weeding, and watering. And there's also something needs to happen to the seed before life bursts forth. And yes, it's death. Be encouraged. God wants you to die. Well, bits of you anyway. Old mindsets, grudges, unforgiveness, bitterness, anger, all that old stuff, all the old mindset, all the old man needs to go into the ground and die. So therefore, there is work in progress, and we just might not be able to see the fruit of it yet. But it's clear from Scripture, God sees your old self to be buried with Jesus. He sees the new creation, the new you, infused with the Holy Spirit and living fruitfully out of that. We may not see it yet. It's just tilled soil, but something is going on under the surface. Let's read another scripture. Galatians 2, verse 20. I have been crucified with Christ. It's no longer I who live, but Christ who lives in me. And the life which I now live in the flesh, I live by faith in the Son of God, who loved me and gave himself for me. While we were still dead in our old life, we came alive in Jesus. Jesus purchased us. He paid a price for us. His blood was shed for us, and he set us free when we said yes. We said, come and be Lord of our lives. And when we go into baptism, our water baptism, it's the symbolism of putting our old life into the grave and becoming resurrected with him. Let's read Romans 6, 3 and 4. Don't you know that all of us who were baptized into Christ Jesus were baptized into his death? We were therefore buried with him through baptism into death, in order that, just as Christ was raised from the dead through the glory of the Father, we may too live a new life. This is powerful stuff. The Passion Translation says it like this. We have been co-resurrected with him so we could be empowered to walk in the freshness of new life. So as we come out of those waters of repentance, we become a new creation in his glory and living for his glory. Therefore, all we do in life has come from this collision of love. We live in and from all that Jesus did. He first loved us. That love will now be demonstrated through our lives lived to the full. And that's part of what this new season is. It's part of what spring is. God is calling us into new season living, living really well, living life to the full, and being filled with his fullness. So his measure is a big measure, pressed down and then overflowing. The fullness of God working in and through you. That's what the new season is. Jesus talks about fruitfulness. He talks about the seeds of promise. And so we'll look at John chapter 12 to discover a little bit more about that. The fruitful grain of wheat. Jesus was approached by some Greeks, and they said something quite profound and something for us that we could start every day with. I'll read from John 12 and verse 20. Now, there were certain Greeks among those who came up to worship at the feast. They came to Philip, who was from Bethsaida of Galilee, and asked him, saying, Sir, we wish to see Jesus. I love that line. Sir, we want to see Jesus. Let's all say that. We wish to see Jesus. We wish to see Jesus. Let's read on. Philip went and told Andrew. Andrew and Philip went and told Jesus. And Jesus answered them with this profound statement. The hour has come for the Son of Man to be glorified. Truly, truly. He's saying it twice because he wants you to listen. Truly, truly, I say to you, unless a grain of wheat falls into the earth and dies, it remains alone. But if it dies, it bears much fruit. Whoever loves his life loses it, and whoever hates his life in this world will keep it for eternal life. If anyone serves me, he must follow me, and where I am, there will my servant be also. If anyone serves me, the Father will honour him. The seed must first die, otherwise it will remain a singular seed. If it dies, it will become fruitful and produce much grain. It will reproduce itself and it will multiply. When it dies, fruitfulness happens. This is a word for some of us. Most assuredly, I say to you, unless a grain of wheat falls into the ground and dies, it remains alone. But if it dies, it produces much grain. So I'm going to make a point here. Sometimes in life, we have to let go and let God. We need to die to certain things that we thought were the be all and end all, we thought were the most important thing, and let God have his way. Your kingdom come, your will be done. I'm going to let go and I'm going to lean back on your understanding, and I'm going to trust in you with every fibre of my being. So he wants us to do that so we can step into the fullness he has for us going forward. There is an abundance that we've been longing for. And God is going to bring that to us. And for some of us, I think it's possibly going to be in a way that we hadn't even imagined. Because God is so creative. He's so fruitful. He's so abundant. But let's jump back to Genesis 2 again, where God planted his garden. Verse 6 says, a mist went up from the earth and watered the whole face of the ground. This is important. This means that every tree grew. God made every tree grow. They weren't taken from some heavenly nursery, fully mature, fully fruitful, and transplanted into the earth. The plants, the flowers, the trees, all the stuff that's pleasant to the eye and good to eat was planted by God, and he caused it to grow. He watered it, and then the co-laboring begun. Mankind had to get involved and till the land so the seeds would begin to grow. And then there's the taking care of the land, the weeding, the watering, the nurturing. And here's the second point. Seed can grow and manifest within us. It's called dreaming with God. My experience tells me that often the promises of God come in seed form, not necessarily that fully mature tree. We pray for things, we ask for things, we have things prophesied over us, and I'm thankful that often they come in seed form. God often will interpret our prayers and answer them in seed form. We might pray for bold things. I've stood on stages and called Southampton to come to Jesus, but I don't think the churches in my city are quite ready for the whole of the city to turn up on Sunday. I think we might have a few problems. So there is preparation, there's getting ready, there's expectation, there's planning, there's preparation, and there's also the sovereign move of God in our midst. So because of his kindness, he will answer us in seed form. He will prepare us. He will get us ready for the next season. So these prophetic words that we might have a life may just look like a pot with a seed inside of it. And they may just look like a garden with some seedlings just sort of bursting forth. We are on a journey. We're on an adventure. And sometimes that starts with a spade, a watering can, some landscaping, which reminds me of a time when we were in Toronto, Canada, as the revival was ongoing there. And I heard Pastor John Arnott saying and praying from the front, Lord, I give you permission to meddle in my affairs. I give you permission to do some weeding in the garden of my heart. That is making himself very vulnerable before the people there, but also before the Lord. And there is something about humbling ourselves and making ourselves vulnerable, because God resists the proud, but he makes way and gives grace to the humble. So I wonder if we can just pray that together. Briefly, right now, Lord, I give you permission to meddle in my affairs. I give you permission to come and do weeding in the garden of my heart. Amen. I give you permission to meddle in my affairs, and I give you permission to weed the garden of my heart. Because God has got bigger things for us. So do we have big dreams? Are we holding on to things bigger than we are? God loves it when we do. You know, there are things I can do with my own abilities in my own strength, but there is a limitation to that. And there are things that I see, and there are things that I'm longing for. And that's where we begin to co-labor with God. We can achieve far more than we ever thought possible because our God is able. He is able to do immeasurably more than all we could ask or imagine in Jesus' name, which is awesome. God wants us to have dreams that are bigger than we are. He wants us to see beyond what we're currently seeing. There is a new season coming. Spring is coming. It's a transition. It's a time of change. I'm sure there are various times in our lives when we've prayed really big prayers, which is absolutely wonderful. But if we haven't seen the answer to those prayers immediately, that might cause us to lose heart. We may be disappointed right now because we haven't seen the answer or the answers we were hoping for, or in the way that we were hoping for them to be manifested. But the truth is, God is very comfortable with process. And sometimes there may be some work involved to make us ready. As a friend of ours called Paul Manwaring, and he's got this phrase, a beautiful message, where God wastes nothing and he gets us ready. God wastes nothing and he gets us ready. And I believe God will prepare the person long before he prepares their place of influence for that person. So God is wasting nothing, and he's getting you ready, and he's preparing you for your place of influence. And so part of our process is that we need to become dissatisfied with the average. We need to become unhappy with mediocrity and become more intentional in our life of faith and love and hope. Allow God to do work in the garden of our heart and see what grows. Allow God to stir our hearts for greater faith and expectation and belief. And so sometimes that means letting God be God, letting go and letting God, giving the Holy Spirit permission. Your will be done. Your will be done. That's an important prayer. Kingdom of heaven come, your will be done. Everything that is a part of heaven is available to us, and we call it into being. We call it into our present. And we also say, Lord, have your way among us in Jesus' name. Amen. Lord, you have permission to do some weeding in the garden of our hearts and minds in Jesus' name. Amen. Let's have a look at another passage. This is the parable of the barren fig tree. And there's another point to be made here. Luke 13, verses 6 to 9. Luke 13, 6 to 9. He also spoke this parable. A certain man had a fig tree planted in his vineyard, and he came seeking fruit on it and found none. Then he said to the keeper of his vineyard, "Look, for 3 years I've come seeking fruit on this fig tree and I find none. Cut it down. Why is it using up the ground?" But the gardener answered him and said to him, "Sir, let it alone this year also until I dig around it and fertilize it. And then if it bears fruit, well. But if not, then cut it down." So what he's saying is, I want to do some more work. I believe this tree in this moment can be fruitful. It just needs some attention. It needs some fertilizing. It needs some help. So sometimes in life, there is necessary work involved on our part to make us ready. Some digging in the dirt, some fertilizing, some removing of bitter roots. Some things that have no place in our garden. You know, sometimes the enemy throws stuff at us and we just need to let it fall into the ground. We need to let go of lies, let go of unbelief, let it fall into the ground, become fertilizer for our fruitfulness. Because we are rooted and grounded in love. And that root system brings all the nutrition to us spiritually, supernaturally, and physically. We're rooted and grounded in the love that transforms the world, the love of Christ, the love of God. This love that changes everything. It's the same yesterday, today, and forever. His amazing love. There's nothing we can do to make God love us more. And there's nothing we can do to make him love us less. He loves us just the way we are, and he wants to transform us. But sometimes we can be so busy holding on to what we have, we don't realize that God has got something much better to give us. And so I want to share this tiny nugget from an author called Max Lucado from his book, Just Like Jesus. This is a really great illustration. So I'm going to read his words right now. When my daughter was a toddler, I used to take her to a park not far from our apartment. One day she was playing in the sandbox. Then an ice cream salesman approached us. I purchased her a treat, and when I turned to give it to her, I saw her mouth was full of sand. Where I had intended to put a delicacy, she had put dirt. Did I love her with the dirt in her mouth? Absolutely. Was she any less of my daughter with dirt in her mouth? Of course not. Was I going to allow her to keep the dirt in her mouth? No way. I loved her right where she was, but I refused to leave her there. So I carried her over to the water fountain and washed out her mouth. Why? Because I love her. I'm reading on. God does the same for us. He holds us over the fountain. Spit out the dirt, honey, our Father urges us. I've got something better for you. So he cleanses us of filth, immorality, dishonesty, prejudice, bitterness, greed, insecurity, doubts, and fears. We maybe don't enjoy the cleansing. Sometimes we might even want to opt for the dirt over the ice cream. I can eat dirt if I want to, we pout and proclaim, which is true, we can. But if we do, the loss is ours. God has a much better offer. See, God loves us just the way we are, but he refuses to leave us that way because he wants us to be just like Jesus. So we follow Jesus to become like Jesus, to do the things that Jesus did and even greater. Amen. Let's head back to where we started in 1 Corinthians 13:13. Now these three things remain: faith, hope, and love. But the greatest of these is love. Love is extraordinary. It transforms us. It changes us from the inside out and from the outside in. God's love is incredible, and God wants to encounter us afresh with a fresh baptism of love, with a fresh touch of love, with a fresh understanding of who we are and whose we are. Our identity is in him as sons and daughters of a beautiful, loving papa, a beautiful, loving daddy. And even in this life, if we've had experiences from a father figure who doesn't represent the Father in heaven well, it doesn't change who he is. He loves you. He is for you. And if he is for you, who can be against you? He wants to get alongside you, support you, wrap his love around you, wrap his arms around you, lift you up, lift your head, and set you on his path. God loves you, and he wants you to know that in a way that can never be removed from you. So the greatest of these is love. And I can see these three things that remain after everything that's going on. These things remain: faith, hope, and love. The greatest of these is love. And these are our seeds of promise. These are the seeds in our life that we begin this journey of faith with, that will become mature plants, fruitful. So they need tending. They need caring for. They need pruning in the right season. They need watering. They need to be in the light of the sun, and so on. But there is a word of warning here. The devil wants to take your seed. He wants to go after your faith and your love and your hope. He wants to go after these things that remain because it will make you unstable. It will make you doubt. It will make you fearful. The devil wants to steal your seed and abort your plans and your hopes and your dreams. And then that will cause your hope to be deferred. And as we read and know in Proverbs 11, hope deferred makes the heart sick. So a person without hope struggles to have faith. And it's hard to give hope to someone who hasn't got a longing for transformation and change. You know, people could come forward for prayer in meetings and things, and they'll come back week after week with the same things because they're not prepared to go through things God's way. Hope stirs in your heart, and with hope, there is an anticipation for transformation and change. Life springs forth from your innermost being, and that's why the advice to guard your hearts is so important. It's the wellspring of your life. And now God's peace guards our hearts and minds in Christ Jesus. This peace that is beyond understanding guards our hearts and minds. And if that peace is not evident, then our hearts and our minds are exposed to lies and doubt and darkness and those things. So let's clothe ourselves with his peace and with his hope and with his joy and with his love. So Proverbs 13 verse 12 says, hope deferred makes the heart sick, but a longing fulfilled is a tree of life. So these seeds of promise are contained within faith and hope and love, and they're so crucial to us. And that's why there will have been a battle in those areas of our lives. And I believe God wants to restore us, and he wants to repay that which has been stolen and that which the locusts have eaten. As we read in Joel 2:25, there is restoration coming, and God is going to repay to us that which the enemy has stolen from us. Here's another verse, 1 Thessalonians 1 verse 3. Remembering before God and Father your work of faith and labor, of love and steadfastness, of hope in our Lord Jesus Christ. So faith manifests when stuff is scary, when it's dangerous and uncomfortable. Hebrews 11 verse 1 says, now faith is confidence in what we hope for and assurance about what we do not see. Faith is just this thing. It's more than just believing. It's not just a mental assent. There's something tangible in it that is going to grow in you. That seed of faith is growing into fruitfulness and multiplication, and you'll have faith that will lead to faith, and you'll be able to share your faith and hope with others. So hope manifests itself when it's confusing, when it's bleak, when you're in a wilderness, when things seem really hard. This hope that is embedded in us comes to the surface. Your assurance is not in your circumstances you're facing. Your assurance is in whose you are. You are a son and a daughter of the Most High God. Hebrews 6:19 says, this hope is like a firm and steady anchor for our souls. In fact, hope reaches behind the curtain and into the most holy place. That's an illustration of where the tabernacle of David was built. It had the Ark of the Covenant, not behind the curtain. This presence of God manifested there. But in this passage, it's referring to the temple of Moses, where the Ark of the Covenant was behind the curtain. So hope reaches behind the curtain to this most holy place where God's presence is. So hope leads us into his presence. The joyful anticipation of good in our lives. Hope stirring, growing, being fruitful in our lives. So faith and hope, and then love. Love manifests and motivates us in the face of our enemies. It enables us to go beyond what's normal and then to conquer something called impossible. Love is this marker on our lives. John 13 verse 35 says, by this all people will know that you are my disciples if you have love for one another. So faith, hope and love. Faith comes when things are uncomfortable. Hope manifests itself in the wilderness to see what is beyond and what is coming into the future. That joyful anticipation of good. And love will manifest itself so we can love the unlovable, we can love our enemies, we can go beyond what's normal, and we can conquer something called impossible, because we are intrinsically linked to him who knows no impossibility, Jesus, who has overcome the world, who has dealt death its last gasp, who has disarms the enemy. Jesus, it fills us with his love, and we are transformed from one degree of glory to another and to another and to another through every encounter we have with him. And those encounters are increasing and coming. So I urge you to position yourself, to turn your attention and affection more and more often to Jesus, to have encounters with him. So he will transform the way you think, the way you feel, and the way you act, because you're going to follow Jesus to become like Jesus, to do the things that Jesus did, and even greater. Miracles, signs, and wonders are going to be a hallmark over our lives in Jesus' mighty name. So remember, guard your hearts, listen well, and speak well. Be kind to one another, because each of us are facing great struggles. So that kindness will transform people and lead people. Just as God's kindness leads us to repentance, our kindness to one another will help us change the way we think about each other and about ourselves, because God is transforming our identity as sons and daughters in these days. Amen, amen. And so to finish, I have this activation, this visualization I want us to do. And I want us to think about seeds of promise. You know, what are our seeds of promise? What are your seeds of promise? So let's take a moment and pause before the Holy Spirit. And before we do anything, let's give thanks. You know, thanksgiving and gratitude is an amazing principle. Our gratitude will determine our altitude, and it will change our attitude. Our attitude of gratitude will determine our altitude in worship. We will go higher and further with thanksgiving. You know, Jesus demonstrated thanksgiving when he had the bread and the fishes, and he took the bread and gave thanks, and multiplication happened. Miracles happened through his giving thanks. So give thanks daily. Our gratitude and appreciation are key elements that we need in our daily lives, because it will open doors of potential and possibility and open up God's provision into our lives as we give thanks for what we have and all that he is. You know, I saw a picture recently. It was a blank piece of paper, and above it was written everything that we're entitled to. Nothing. We're entitled to nothing. God, in his graciousness and kindness, gives us everything that Jesus deserved, and he takes away all the darkness, the sin, all of that stuff that we've been talking about in this session. Transformation happens in encounter with Jesus. So, Father, I ask you will bless this session and bless everyone listening to this message. Holy Spirit, be our guide and our comforter and direct our thoughts. And we thank you for Jesus. We thank you for his blood that cleanses us whiter than snow. We thank you for his goodness in our lives. We thank you for your provision to us. We thank you for Holy Spirit. And Holy Spirit, I'd ask that you would hover over us now, as you hovered over the waters of creation. We would sense and feel the vibration of your nearness among us. And Lord, I also ask for angels on assignment from your throne room to the people that are listening to this message right now. Lord, would you send angels to strengthen, to encourage, to lift up, to empower, to release, to bring freedom, and to protect in Jesus' name. Let people be strengthened now in your name and for your purposes. Amen, amen. So, what are your seeds of promise? So I want you to take a moment to locate the seed. Part one, let's locate the seeds, and let's think about those. So I'm going to take a little bit of time on each one of these, give you a chance to reflect. Locate the dreams, the desires of your heart, and purposefully call them forth, speak them into being. And as you do that, as these things come to mind, do you see anything that needs to go into the ground? Anything that looks like fertilizer in your life? Anything that just needs to be put into the ground? Are there any seeds that need to be planted at this early

Keep going forward. Are there seedlings of faith or truth that need nurturing? Little seeds of thought and truth that are replacing lies, maybe, that God's putting into your heart. Write them down, remember them. What are the lies that God is removing from you, and what is the truth that he's replacing those with? That's a beautiful thing that we can grab hold of and use time and time again. God might highlight things that we're believing that aren't true, but he's going to give us a new truth. So what are those? So what are these dreams and desires of our heart? What do we need to nurture and water? And there's another illustration that you can get pots and plants that if they're left in a pot too long, their roots become pot bound. They get bound up, they grow in on themselves. And if they aren't taken out of those pots, it can damage the plants or kill the plants off. So there may be things in your life, it may be you yourself, that feels pot bound. And it's time to take the hammer of heaven and smash those pots and release those roots and plant them into new soil, either into a much bigger pot or into the garden of your hearts. And so what are these pot bound things that God wants to release to you and show you that are now going to grow into maturity? So what mature plants do we need to prune, to feed, or to water? Just give you a moment again, because I see I'm rushing through this a little bit. What is pot bound, and then what mature plants do we need to prune, feed, or water? And then what needs the heat of the sun? What needs the heat of Jesus to help grow and be strengthened? There may be an area of your life where you just need to expose yourself to the glory of the Lord. Say, shine your light into this area so I can grow and be strengthened. It may be an area of truth or faith. And you know, when you do all these things, there is going to be fruitfulness in your life. And so ask the Holy Spirit, where have I got areas of fruitfulness right now that I'll have stuff to give away? Fruitfulness of wisdom, prophecy, encouragement, words of life. What have you got in your life that you have to give away to neighbors and friends? What is there fruit in your life for your family and for your children, or maybe even for your grandchildren? What have you got to sow into other people's lives? As growth comes, as fruitfulness comes, there will be seed to sow in other people's lives. So that's the first part. And the second part is watering the seed. So as you've thought of these things, you maybe have jotted some things down or God's brought some things to mind. Think on those things and then water them with faith and hope and life and expectation. Water them with words of love and truth. Water these seeds or plants or mature plants or seedlings, whatever they are, water them with prayer. In your native language, in your heavenly language, water these things. See them with renewed eyes of faith and see the increase that God is bringing. Water the seeds that you have, these seeds of promise. You know, as you plant a seed, the roots of the seed go down in the soil. I've said this already, I'm going to say it again. The roots of our faith are rooted and grounded in love. We are rooted and grounded in love. And that's where the nutrients of life come to us. And as those roots expand, life shoots forth. I just speak life shooting forth to you. Plants reach out. They reach to the sun and to the air above. And so faith now comes. It's the joyful anticipation of good. Faith nurtured and invested in becomes more in your life. And just see this increase coming over you. So the end result of faith is inexpressible joy. As you nurture your faith, joy is coming. I just feel it. Joy is coming. I speak joy over you. The joy of the Lord is your strength. Expect to be joyful. Even when things don't seem quite right, expect to be joyful, thankful, and rejoice with unspeakable joy. And some of us may just need a bit of that joy to water the garden, to water the seeds of promise in our lives. See, joy is a fruit of the Spirit, not an emotional response. And joy, though, will impact our emotions. So love, too, is not an emotional response. It's a fruit of a Spirit-filled and a Spirit-led life. Let your love shine. Let your love grow.
So as I bring this message to an

end, let's remind ourselves again, these three remain: faith, hope, and love. But the greatest of these is love. Hallelujah. So I'm going to pray to finish off. I bless you to grow abundantly as you grow in intimacy with the author and perfecter of your faith. Let your faith grow and be fruitful as you grow in intimacy with Jesus. I bless your hope to expand your horizons as the Lord leads you into a spacious place, no longer pot bound, but the hammer of heaven breaks you out of that pot and he is placing you and planting you into a new experience of freedom, because the Spirit of the Sovereign Lord is here, and where the Spirit of the Lord is, there is freedom. So I speak freedom over you, and as you step into your freedom, you are going to lead other people into a place of freedom. And I bless your love to grow as deep calls to deep. God is going to expand you, he's going to work in you and create in you this deep compassion just like Jesus. So you wouldn't see the power of Jesus before you saw his compassion. As you read through the Gospels, you see Jesus had compassion on them, and then he healed, and then he responded. So I just bless you today to have that love and compassion grow in your hearts. And finally, I bless you today with positive and abundant growth and fruitfulness. Be fruitful, be prosperous in the name and authority of Jesus. Amen.

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2: My guests for the week on FB Chat on the Lapis LM Radio is Dr. Jumoke Oduwole. For full disclosure, this interview held on the 18th of October, so it's a recorded interview. Just as an introduction, Jumoke Oduwole was born in Lagos, and she had her primary and secondary education in Lagos. She graduated with an LLB in law from the University of Lagos and was called to the bar in 1999. She holds an LLM degree in commercial law, which she obtained from the University of Cambridge in 2000. And Jumoke also graduated from Stanford University, where she received a master's degree in international legal studies and later a doctorate degree in international trade and development from the same institution. In 2000, Jumoke had a stint with FCMB Capital Markets as an investment banker until 2003. In 2004, she got employed as a lecturer in the Faculty of Law at the University of Lagos, where she currently serves as a lecturer in the Faculty of Law at the University of Lagos. She serves as a member of the Senate Committee and as a researcher. In 2012, Jumoke was selected to attend BMW Foundation Europe Africa Young Leaders Forum. She was also selected as an associate fellow by the African Leadership Institute of the Archbishop Desmond Tutu Fellowship in 2013. In January 2016, Jumoke was appointed Senior Special Assistant to the President on Industry, Trade, and Investments. Interestingly, Jumoke is also a professor because she was the holder of Prince Claus Chair in Development and Equity at the Institute of Social Studies in The Hague, the part of Erasmus University Rotterdam in Netherlands. So Jumoke, I don't know whether it is Dr. Jumoke or Professor Jumoke.
3: Doctor is fine. Dr. is fine. Yes.
2: Honorable Joke.
3: No, Dr. J is just fine.
2: Is there anything I've missed out that you can fill us in?
3: I maybe I'll send you a revised profile. Is that
2: okay?
3: Yeah, I'll send you a revised profile so that you can see. Because there's some things that, yes, I would like highlighted.
2: No, you just tell us about the revised profile, because you don't need to send it. Just tell us what the revised profile is and what I've missed or anything I've misrepresented. Just tell.
3: Okay, you want? Let me just tell the story from the beginning. Okay.
2: Yes, that would be good.
3: Okay. Good evening, everybody. It's such a pleasure to be here today and to have a discussion with Uncle Femi and with you all. So a bit about myself. I'm the third child of a family of four children. I'm that middle child that has no real sort of title. My sister is the firstborn. My brother, the only brother, is the only boy. And my youngest sister is the youngest. So I'm just the third child, middle girl. You know, so for everybody out there that has no real special, that's me. I went to staff school. I grew up on university campus. I went to the staff school, University of Lagos. And I went to the highly prestigious Queen's College, Yaba, proud OGQC. I went to University of Lagos, where I studied law at the Faculty of Law, my alma mater. I got an LLB there, and a very, very interesting testimony about how I ended up at Cambridge University on a full scholarship. Just starting, you know, testimony upon testimony, God's goodness, how my parents only had to drop me at the airport and pick me up. It was a full scholarship in every way. After that, came back and started working, worked in investment banking for 3 years, worked in FCMB Capital Markets, and then I also worked at Guaranty Trust Bank, PLC. And then I went to pursue my interest in public service at the University of Lagos as a lecturer. Another story in itself, again, like really being led of the Holy Spirit. So being a lecturer was great, but you need a doctorate if you want to move up in the academic ladder. So after a few years, in 2004, went off to Stanford University for another master's degree and a doctorate degree. So... I didn't plan it. I ended up with 4 degrees from some of the best institutions in the world. So when I look back at the tapestry that God has woven, I can see that his hand was in it all the while. From academia, very, very interesting journey. Was elected twice in the University Senate. Was very active in my faculty. Of course, my former lecturers were very proud to have one of their students back in the fold. So academia was really, really nice. Really, really nice. At a point, I got a very globally prestigious visiting professorship from the Netherlands, the Prince Charles Chair in Development and Equity. I was 2 years in The Hague, the international, 2 years in and out. So I was still in Unilag and then going back and forth at ISS in The Hague. It's as an affiliate institution of Erasmus University in the Netherlands. In 2015, at the end of the visiting professorship, which was 2013 to 2015, and I should just say this visiting professorship, it's another testimony in itself, Uncle Femi. I don't even know how to, anyway, you poke further, but when you're faithful in a little, I went to a conference that was on the sidelines of a student moot competition that some colleagues had despised as being too humble and too junior. When I got there in Mozambique, I met an array of international scholars, globally renowned African international scholars. And Judge Abdulkali Yusuf, he was already a judge at the International Court of Justice, and he's now the president of the International Court of Justice. So Judge Yusuf was very interested in supporting African scholars and nominated me for that chair. That's just a quick insight. That chair, I had to be interviewed by the Queen of the Netherlands.
2: Wow. And
3: it's an honor of Prince Klaus, who is the father of the current king. So anyway, that's another story. I just thought I'd chip that in, because when God surprises you, you know, when you do academia and you want to be a teacher, even though law firms and oil companies and banks offer you positions, then God takes you up. Because at a point, I took a 90% pay cut when I left Guarantee Trust to go to Unilife. But I wanted to live an impactful life. I wanted to impart knowledge. And the rest, as they say, is history. Fast forward to 2015, when I got back from the visiting professorship, it was already, as they say, a very exciting time in Nigeria. The vice president, who some of you may know, is an academic and was my senior colleague at a point, and he was the chair of a nonprofit that I had the privilege of running for a year, the Kuramo Foundation. He had been nominated and then elected, and then I was asking, how can I support you? So I was invited to join his team. Really, I insisted on being on the team. And that, again, is another testimony. So since 2015, I've been in the office of the vice president, working on economic matters, though I'm a lawyer by background, as you know. And I've had the privilege and the honor of working on business climate reforms, ease of doing business, from conceptualization to what it is today. The Presidential Enabling Business Environment Council has implemented about 150 reforms to date and has moved Nigeria up in the World Bank Doing Business ranking 39 places over the last 3-4 years. And twice we've been recognized as top 10 global reformer, that's Nigeria, in the world. So it's been a journey of grace. It's been a journey of grace. Yes, it's been a journey of grace.
2: Very interesting, very interesting yeah. journey, Jumoke. You know, I was going to say that, of course, your academic pursuits have been sort of mind-blowing and excellent. I was almost going to say that you went to 3 fantastic universities, only that one was Unilag. Ife will have been better.
3: No.
2: Okay, no, let's go there. That's a discussion there for another time.
3: And I will win.
2: But talking about childhood, mm-hmm. you were in the university, secondary school, primary school. In fact, yeah. you've lived all your life in Unilag.
3: Yes, I grew up in Unilag. Of course. I was there, yes.
2: Mm-hmm. Under the watch of Professor and Mrs. Olumide,
3: yes.
2: your parents.
3: Yes.
2: So probably that's dictated your staying back in Unilag as against going to some other universities, but that's okay. That's all right. I was growing up like in the Olumide household. I was life. I was prayer life as a child for you. Yeah. What can you remember about those things?
3: Well, I think the first thing about my spiritual life, I'll say with my mother is the daughter of a reverend. But interestingly, growing up, you know, my father, he plays the piano, and he was very much the anchor of taking us to church and then to Luther after. He's a surgeon. On Christmas Day, we would spend days, the whole day, visiting his patients in hospital after church. And he was a medical director at Chapel of Healing Cross for many years. But he had a very deep tradition and culture from the Cathedral Church of Christ. He was in the choir then, excellent musician. And then my mom is the daughter of a reverend, Reverend Amos Sholaring of blessed memory, Methodist reverend, who died when she was 21. So my mother lost her mother at 9 and her father at 21. And I was born on the anniversary of the death of my paternal grandfather. So the only grandparent I knew was my paternal grandmother, who taught me how to make amala, I remember those days of waking up very early, you know, those pamphlets or pages that parents would print out and you have to come for morning devotional and you're so sleepy, you're dozing off, you're kneeling down, you have to say Ami, Ami, Ami. Even when it's not a prayer, you're saying Ami. That's how they'll catch you, that you're really trying to sleep, but at the same time, you're trying to be there. And then the reason why I went into the music was because my father would play, he's an early riser, and you just hear music, hymns floating in the house. Hymns floating up to wake you up in the house. He'll be on the piano 1 hour, 2 hours. So they were strict, very loving. And they had no, it was very clear, the expectations, values, discipline, things like deception were not acceptable, things like, we were just held to a very high standard. We grew up on the University of Lagos campus, a lot of friends, a lot of love, all sorts of, it was a microcosm of Nigeria, people from everywhere, and everybody's parents could discipline everybody. Like if my mom saw some people and she spotted them where they were not supposed to be, she would just stop, put them in her car and drive them home. And vice versa, if anybody, you know, and then the teachers and staff school were free to tell our parents, you know, you didn't even want to be reported because that's double trouble. So there were a lot of values on University of Lagos campus. All of us had a sense of who we were, very middle class, university setting. So we're not materialistic. We're pretty focused academics. The expectations were high. And the values, the Christian values were there. You had to live right. Anybody that tried anything untoward, there were so many places to check you. And then by the time you're getting to your own maturity level, you're a teenager now, finding Christ for yourself, not relying now on your parents taking you to church every Sunday. Of course, I grew up Anglican. I was confirmed. At Queen's College also, they were quite serious about our morals and our values. But by the time I got into university, I'll say that was when I found Christ for myself, my own Christ. Mm. And I remember exactly just how it happened. It was 31st of January, 1996 was the day I gave my life to Christ. Somebody had died in a plane crash. My friend's boyfriend, to be precise. Mm. And someone I knew him. I knew another girl that was in QC that was also on the plane. You know, there were people that we knew. This is way before all this other. And she was really devastated. Watching her through that, I had to go with her to Port Harcourt for the funeral. It was a first wake-up call to the reality of death. You know, it was the first close experience with watching that kind of grief, a tragic situation. And I knew that life could not just go on as usual. So after a few weeks, I don't think it was up to months, a few weeks in the new year, you know, the year started, And then I was at a service and there was an altar call. Yeah, because we were all very sober at the funeral. I think the death happened towards the end of 1995. But you know how teenagers are. You can bounce back. But it kept, you know, in my mind, in my heart that, you know, heaven, hell, because I can't call him a boy. The man's older sister gave a powerful, powerful testimony, would I say, at his wake. I can still even see her now. And she said, look, her brother is dead, but the most important thing for any of us is salvation.
2: So good.
3: Who are we as human beings? Said, who are you? You're dust. By 12 noon, you're smelling. Check your armpits. You're dust. That's who you are. Nothing but for the, if you die, that's just it. This body is nothing. This life is nothing. And that her brother used to tease her all the time that even if he has to make it into heaven as a houseboy, that he would. So anyway, after a few weeks, after the funeral and after, I just couldn't get back into business as usual. So I went for this service and there was this altar call. So I gave my life to Christ. And that began the journey. I joined Campus Fellowship, the Sovereign Army then, Redeemed Christian Church of God, started growing, got to have the gift of the Holy Spirit. So I think that was just the journey, my own journey for years. I'm just, wow, these memories are, they're wonderful to get back to these memories. Thank you for asking me that.
2: So how would you say from that time, Christ and the Holy Spirit have impacted your life? What's changed? Apart from the feeling that, well, oh God, we are all dust and all those kind of feelings. Yeah. So, but what changed from then on?
3: Oh my gosh. I can't, you know, 1 hour will not be enough. 1 hour will not be enough. You know, it wasn't it then became learning about Christ. Who is Christ? What is salvation? What is it all about? What am I now here for? And you see every decision. So this was middle of university, like year four. By final year, because law is a 5-year course, what I wanted to do next, my master's, you know, my priorities started shifting. And then as a teenager, it's still kind of tough because you're still out there, go to law school. That was my first time away from home. You know, it was now backsliding situation.
2: Yeah.
3: I remember I made a 2-2 in law school. My mother was in tears because the first day, you know, law school, the newspapers carry it, and then it continues the next day. So the higher your grade. So my name wasn't in the newspapers the first day. My mom was shattered. I had, you know, boyfriend issues. You have to break up with this person because Sovereign Army was like, lay down your Isaac. Lay down your Isaac. So that was youth fellowship for you. What are you people doing together? You also be. So that was all of us trying to just make sure that we were living right. So the Holy Spirit starts guiding us in the decisions. What Christ says is come as you are. However foolish, however immature, however error of your ways, whatever it is, because, you know, we're relatively good kids, but whatever it is, just come as you are. And things will start falling off. You just can't do them anymore. So by the time I came back to Lagos suitably, I told God, you know, now I'm going off for my master's. Before then, because the testimony of going up for the master's, the scholarship didn't come automatically.
2: Mm-hmm.
3: So the application to Cambridge, I had to go to the British Council and write a handwritten letter because I did not have an email account at this time. I posted the letter. My parents, I told you, they're university. My mother was also in university administration. She later became the first female registrar of UNILAG. They could not afford the fees. And I had wanted to go abroad so many times because ASU was closing, opening, but they couldn't afford it. And they said, look, you stay, master's. So it was now the Holy Spirit teaching me, go to the British Council, go and get addresses of universities, write Wow. universities. So I then even wrote, I wanted to go to the US. I wanted to go to New York, to be precise, Columbia. So I applied to Harvard, I applied to Columbia. Columbia actually accepted me. And the letter did not arrive till after the deadline for acceptance. Because my mother had been on her knees. She wanted me to go to Cambridge. And I don't know what I would have been if I went to New York City at what age. So God has been there in so many ways. When I think about it, I'm always amazed. In fact, every single time I hear my profile read, I remember the awesomeness of God every single time. I get goosebumps as if it's not me they're talking about. So decided getting to Cambridge, my mom was praying about it. You know, they're academic, so it doesn't get better than that. And then praying, applying for the scholarship was a separate process. So there was months of uncertainty. You have your admission, you don't have the funds. So many people will know what I'm talking about.
2: Of course.
3: And then the full scholarship comes through. So you can imagine my parents' relief, the testimony that it was in our household. And then by then, your head is, you know, God has sort of put you in shape. You go there, you focus, you get a 2-1, you come back to Nigeria. So I met my husband, your family member, just 3 weeks or so, just a short while before I left Nigeria. And by then, coming back from law school, coming back into really saying to God, this is me, this is where I'm at, help me. I remember actually telling God, like, you know, this is it. I'm back now. I just want to serve you. I want to just know you. I wanted direction for, of course, my master's, what I was going to do with my life. But it's a very interesting time for young people, especially girls, I think.
2: Mm.
3: Because now you're out of university. You're like, okay, what am I going to do? And then I think that's about the time a lot of guys are on your case. And you have to be careful. Yeah, yes. You have to be careful. So I remember telling
2: you
3: guys.
2: Let me just pause you there.
3: Okay.
2: Just to let our listeners know my guests for this week, Dr. Jumoke Oduwole, who is now a senior special assistant to the president on industry, trade, and investment. And we've just been chatting about her background, and we'll take it on from there. So, Jumoke, you are at the point of coming back from Cambridge. So what next? Because I see where did Stanford fit into all this?
3: Stanford. So when I got back from Cambridge, I went into banking. And while I was in banking, I got married the same year I got back. And while I was in banking, I had a baby. I knew that it wasn't what I wanted to do for a long time. I wanted a work-life balance. I wanted to make social impact. There were just some things that I wanted, the way I wanted my life to go. And I believe led by the Holy Spirit, because it was almost going in the opposite direction of where people feel they want to go. You want to be in banking, make a lot of money, be the MD. I wanted to impact lives. I wanted to have time to really bring up my daughter then, because I would get home around 10. She would be awake waiting for me. This was a 1-year-old. They won't be able to put her to sleep. And also it was very, very hectic. So I was looking for a life that edified. So I started mulling it in my mind. It took about 2 years. And I decided that I wanted to go into academia because of the life that I grew up with. My parents, the campus, it's good, decent, hard work, academia, you have students, you're impacting lives. So that's how I got into academia. It took a while to get a job in academia. I was first doing part-time at Lagos Business School for their business law class. I was assisting someone with that. And then I was applying to my alma mater, and then I got the position. So when you're in academia, this was now 2004, when you're in academia, you need to have a doctorate, a PhD to move forward. So I applied. I mean, you know, as I just described, my life was a bit hectic. I had a young child, I had, you know, responsibilities everywhere. One application can take you so long. Anyway, the long and short of it, the reason why I'm mentioning it is that the only school I applied to was Stanford University. And Stanford accepted 13 of us out of over 100 applications.
2: Wow.
3: And that's what God can do. I mean,
2: so was that on scholarship as well?
3: No, that wasn't on scholarship. So that I had to raise funds. And that was a very interesting experience in itself. I then had the faith and the boldness. So I have a mentor, one of my aunties. We made a list and we started thinking through. And then my husband started saving, actually sold a piece of land to pay for part of my tuition. My auntie, Mrs. Mori Desalin, she was with me. She called up her friends. Okay, I have this aburo that's going to this school. So that was it. And why I mention this is that fast forward, me becoming a lecturer, it never left me. There were people, another cousin of mine introduced me to Dr. Maima Belosagi. That was from the Cambridge time. You know, I told you there was a gap between application and scholarship.
2: Correct.
3: This lady, I never knew her. And one of my cousins took me to see her. She said she was going to give me an amount of money. I got a scholarship. Then little me, without even telling my cousin that introduced me to her, uncle, I took a friend of mine to her. I have a scholarship. Please give the money to this friend of mine. And she did.
2: Wow.
3: She did. And because of that, he was able to go. My mom was helping him with his application. He got his admission. He too did not have the money. I took him to her. She gave him. So fast forward, we were both lecturers in the University of Lagos, and we're both able to help some of our students, even till now, because we know what it is to have admission and not have the money. Your dream is in front of you.
2: Wow.
3: Yeah.
2: So, very, very interesting. And we can see a lot of God's goodness in all this. Now you have crisscrossed between law practice, finance world, setting up an NGO, and the public sector. And also I've read about your passion for imparting knowledge and love for service, influencing your career choices. So I've seen how you've moved from banking back to university. And then tell us about the setting up of the NGO and how you've now ended up in the public sector. How has that journey been?
3: So when I got back from Stanford, so So my whole family went with me. My husband got a transfer from his company to the US. And my daughter came. I had a second child there, my son. So after about the 4 years, Brad came back. So when I came back, I was still on study leave. I hadn't quite finished when we first came back. So it was like a volunteer position. And this is why it's very important to volunteer. Lagos State was having a conference then, a law and development conference. And my sister was involved because she was working at Lagos State at the time with the then Attorney General. And because I was home, I wasn't yet back from study leave. I started to volunteer and help with the conference planning. For 3 months, we held the conference. And then I went back to Stanford for 3 months again to finish my doctorate. So when I got back, the conference was so successful that they didn't want it to just be a conference and fizzle out. So they wanted us to implement some of the things. So I was asked to coordinate, to lead the foundation as its director. So I started that. And of course, I resumed at University of Lagos at the same time. So that's how that happened. I did that for about a year, but then I decided I needed to focus on my academic career because you need to really immerse yourself to read, to write, to teach with excellence, to go on conferences. And so I did that for about a year and then I fully faced my academic career. And then I told you how going on conferences, the then Dean, Professor Oyewo, he was taking students on MOOT competitions. He was trying to do, I just wanted to present at every opportunity. My papers, I would write abstracts. So I went to that conference in Mozambique and on the sidelines just ended up seeing this array of international lawyers, African, world-renowned African international lawyers. And that's how I got nominated for the Prince Claus Chair. So when the Prince Claus Chair ended, I was thinking kind of, okay, what next? Because when you spend 2 years researching development and equity, a lot of things cross your mind. Already I had done a lot of work from Cambridge. I got exposed to international economic law. And you see the asymmetry from developing countries and developed countries. You see African countries and the inability. So the global inequities in the economic space. So I was very interested in policy and I was always writing for policymakers. So when the vice president became the vice president, I wanted to implement policies of all the things I've been writing and reading. And that's why I asked to serve on his team. So that's how I got into proper public sector.
2: And that's where you still are at the moment. Making yes. lots of strides. But before we go into how the public service is. Now, it was interesting to hear about you leaving a banking job mm-hmm. and going to be a lecturer with

0: And I know that God wanted me to appreciate it so that when it gets tough. So the day I saw my offer letter, my package.
1: Or non-package.
0: Exactly. I was like, oh my gosh. And then I had to promise my husband because of course I had to be like, you know, my income is not going to drop. He was just like humoring me, like, yeah, whatever. I said, I'm going to do consulting, I'm going to do this. He was like, just face your academia.
1: But the decision wasn't because of money.
0: No,
1: You
0: it's
1: had a
0: the
1: different
0: opposite.
1: focus at that time. So tell us more about it. Well, because it's nice for listeners out there, particularly the young generation, to be able to know what makes people decide to do things at different times and how money is not usually the main consideration for taking such decisions.
0: So I mentioned when I was in banking, I started wanting to really, all I had been exposed to while I was at Cambridge, I started knowing about international economic law. So I wanted to do investment banking, but then it kept coming back to me. And so I wanted to go into an area where I could impact people, the society. And it took me, I didn't know quite what I wanted to do. So it took me, a friend of mine, we had a matrix, my office mate. When we have downtime, we would make a matrix. And this is where your question is answered. Work-life balance, remuneration, training, prospects. So we would start scoring industries. Do you want to go into manufacturing? Do you want to go into law, do you want to go into? And I landed on, I want to go into academia. I know what the life is like. I grew up there. It's a very decent, beautiful life. Not high paying, but then money isn't everything. And then, like I tell people, it's actually back end because if you're really good and become world renowned in your field, you will have a comfortable life for sure. You'll have a comfortable life for sure. So academia is a calling, I'll say. I think that people shouldn't do it if they're not called because it's important to be kind to your students. It's important to have compassion. It's important to love to teach and to actually like young people and enjoy their company. So I really enjoyed my time teaching. I really enjoyed it. It's an honor and a privilege to able to impart into young minds. I used to tell my master's students that they're already corrupted by the world out there. They've learned bad practices. But the younger students, my LLBs in particular, a lot of times we would even leave law and just debate life issues. It was an opportunity to shape minds when they're talking about money because they looked at me and they couldn't imagine how I left Guaranty Trust Bank to come to University of Lagos. So they would just drop by my office. In fact, when I want to do work, I don't stay in the office because nonstop students are knocking. They want to talk about all sorts of things, their academics, family pressures, financial pressures, relationship pressures, all sorts of things that will just knock on your door and they will just come in. And so you have to put down what you're doing and listen to them. I will never forget, I was marking exam scripts. In the middle of one exam script, a student was like, and I don't even know why I'm in this law. I don't want to do it anymore. All I want to do is my music career. I don't even know why. In the middle of his exam script, I didn't know who it was, of course, because they do numbers, matric numbers. So I had to post an announcement on the notice board. Can the student with this matric number please see me? So one day, some guy came into my office. I said, oh, Mrs. Oduwole, it's me. So I said, I understand. You're here because you were brilliant enough to get in here. And because you're brilliant, your parents wanted you to study law and you're not really, but

0: Can you please try and finish what you started? And then you can do anything. And I started telling him, law is an amazing background degree. I know lawyers in photography. I know lawyers in IT. I have students everywhere. I have students that are so high up in the tech world. I have students in fashion industry. I have students, of course, in law. I have students in the corporate world. Anything you want to do, law is really life. And then just that patience, that so teaching is like ministry, and it's very, very gratifying. And of course, they keep you evergreen because they're a very interesting bunch. So my students, my mentees are just everywhere. And it's always a lot of fun to bump into them. And of course, social media, they're never far.
1: Are you
0: They're
1: still
0: never far.
1: lecturing now?
0: No, I don't lecture anymore. I stopped
1: Okay.
0: lecturing in 2015. Yes. 2015.
1: Okay. And of course, soon after that, you went into the public sector.
0: Yes, I stopped lecturing to go into the public sector.
1: Oh,
0: So I told
1: good.
0: you that, yeah, I stopped lecturing. I took a leave. I'm on a leave of absence. I'm still a senior lecturer at University of Lagos. I'm on leave of absence
1: Okay,
0: for
1: that's why I
0: this
1: was asking.
0: national assignment. Yeah.
1: Okay, excellent. I hope you go back to university after the assignment. Or you might go to
0: As the
1: higher
0: Lord
1: public.
0: pleases, as the Lord pleases,
1: Now,
0: as it.
1: there is a lot of people talk a lot about the public service. And I mean, people know that probably our public service could be improved. And a lot of people talk about also of deficiencies in our public service, the ministries, and things like that. And they can attribute many factors to it. But there you are with all your background and all the academic pursuits and the achievements. You've gone into the public service. And you are carrying your faith into this service as well. How difficult it is for somebody like you, because you've talked about your spiritual life, you've talked about your upbringing, values, discipline, high standards, and you've talked about Holy Spirit guiding you. And you have many students out there who are looking at Jumoke Oduwole and trying to sort of say, well, this is our role model. So, how have you been able to cope in the public sector, given all the deficiencies that people talk about?
0: Oh, I haven't coped. I've thrived.
1: Fantastic.
0: When
1: So,
0: you're,
1: tell us about
0: yeah,
1: it.
0: when you're where you're supposed to be, that's what happens. You thrive. So when you're called to service, whether it's in academia, I went there to impact, to teach, to share. So I thrived there. You flourish. So in public service, I went there myself. I asked for it. For the opportunity to serve. So I'm grateful for it. And I see it as service. It's not easy terrain in the sense that it takes a particular mindset, it takes humility to serve. Working with public and civil servants, I have enjoyed it because my parents, my mother was a career administrator. So I came with a knowledge of the value that they add. And I think that when you're respectful to public and civil servants, they respond in a very positive way. So I've had a lot of favor from public servants. I can't even begin to list from permanent secretaries, from the lowest of admin staff to the permanent secretary level that have supported me. There's no way I would have been able to achieve what I've achieved in my work without the support. It's not to say that I've not had issues, but to a large extent, I've been able to call on so many public and civil servants to get the information that I need to do what I need to do. Now, working with them for reform is tough because what we do is that we engage with ministries, departments, and agencies. We're like a project transformation office, and we have to negotiate space. We have to negotiate reforms. We have to point out to them that this is old school. Global best practices have moved on. Private sector don't like it that there are 12 processes here. Can't we have 3? Then we may agree on 6 because they don't want to change anything. This is the way we've been doing it. So we have to build relationships. We have to build rapport. We have to build trust. Now, trust is very important, and I'll come back to that when I go to the other side of the coin, because the first side of the coin for us is dealing with the public servants. The second side is dealing with private sector. So with public servants, you have to build that trust and capacity for them to see that you are there to help. You're not competing. You're not. Bottom line, respect begets respect. When people look at public servants and civil servants as if all of them are corrupt Nigerians, which is not to say that they are not corrupt ones amongst them, but not all of them are corrupt. When people look at them like they are all incompetent and they're the dregs and they're in public sector because they couldn't get a job in a bank or an oil company, then sometimes they react. And if that's what you think of me, that's what you're going to get. But I've met highly, highly competent public and civil servants. I've worked with them, so I can speak up for them any day. The ones that work hard, that work with excellence, that do superb work. Of course, I work in the presidency. So approaching a ministry, department, or agency as a special advisor to the president on ease of doing business is different from approaching anybody from off the street.
1: Of course.
0: So there's already that open door. But you know, there's also the, you earn the respect. I mean, it happened to me in academia and it happens to me in public service. People can look at you and underestimate you. And I'm very happy to be underestimated. Because by the end of the meeting, you'll be the one saying, Dr. Oduwole, please can I have your card? But at the beginning of the meeting, you may be like, how are you? You may not know that I started off as a senior special assistant on industry trade and investment. Then I got a promotion at the beginning of the second term to a special advisor on ease of doing business, which is quite a big deal to the glory of God, because I think the president has just a handful of special advisors. We're not up to 8, maybe about 8 of us. So it's quite a vote of confidence in the work that we were able to do in the first term. And I mentioned this also because it also shows that hard work pays off, even in public service. There's this sort of payoff that people sometimes say, I'm in public service, so I can just come to work late. I can just do this. I've had people ask me, which I found really, really tragic. Please, can you help me get a job? I just want a light job, you know, where I can just close early and take care of my children. And I'm like, why do people think that that is what public service is? It's what we make it. Yes. It's what we make it. So if somebody comes in with that mindset, or let me just have this posting because it's lucrative in terms of corruption. So it's all society where all, and that brings me to the other side of the coin, which is the private sector. So we work at helping to private sector to have an enabled environment. And there's a big miscommunication between public sector and private sector. There's a big distrust. Public sector sometimes just feel private sector are just greedy, money, money, money. And private sector just feel public sector don't understand, time is money. And yeah. So because I've been in banking, I understand business. I've been in academia. I understand people. I teach. Sometimes I go into a teaching mode, like even this interview, I go into a teaching mode. But you have to explain your point. You have to listen. So we're constantly in the middle of matchmaking. And when we put them in a focus group, then they get to see each other's perspective. And then we have been able to achieve the successes that we've been able to achieve. Not to paint an overly rosy picture. I've had a lot of frustrating days. And sometimes I just leave everything and go home and go to bed because I know tomorrow will be better. So I want today to end now. You know, so, but by and large, I wouldn't trade this experience for anything. It's been amazing.
1: Excellent, excellent. Yeah. So just to let my listeners know again, that my guest for the week on FB Chat on Lapis LM Radio is Dr. Jumoke Oduwole, who's now the special advisor to the presidency on ease of doing business. Because I want to make sure that I introduce you properly. Yes. Now, we've had an amazing chat. And over the course of the discussion, you know, you made it sound so easy, but you just asked to get a job and you got that job as a special assistant. I'm sure that there are thousands of people who will want to just ask and get like that. So, how did you think this happened? Because everybody will want to work in the presidency, I'm sure, thousands. But you just asked and you got it, probably because of your relationship. So you made it sound so easy that people can ask tomorrow and get that position, which I'm sure is probably not the case. So what can you attribute to that?
0: You know, what it is hard work pays off. And of course, the grace of God is just everything, the favor. It's really supernatural favor. But the Bible says, ask and you receive, seek and you find. I was ready to do it for free. I was ready to do my job for free.
1: That's interesting.
0: Yeah. That's how I also volunteered and got the NGO position. I volunteered to help them work on the conference. When I joined my first job, I was coming from Cambridge. They basically chanced me and gave me $10,000 a year, a master's degree holder, 2121, Cambridge University. I didn't mind. When you know where you're going, just focus and look at the bigger picture. My boss, the vice president, is an amazing person. And of course, he's a teacher. So he has us plenty all across, like lawyers, law students. He's a people person, but he's also he's super brilliant and he knows excellence. Now, I mentioned that he was the chair of the NGO. So when you're faithful in a little, he chaired the board of the NGO and he saw me working. When you're faithful in a little, then you can be entrusted with a lot. That's it. So it's not like I just said, I'm also a very tenacious person.
1: That's good.
0: I'm also a very tenacious person. Yes. So I started with, before I even asked for the job, immediately he won, I did a three-pager. This is what I think you should do. This is what, in your area of expertise, you must be that good. And then, you know, I went back to The Hague. So I had sent some things that, okay, in this area, this, you know, policy, you want to make an impact. That's my driving motivation.
1: Mm.
0: And then I'm quick to volunteer when there's work. I don't back away from. So one day he sends me an email and he says, okay, you said you wanted to help. I have this assignment coming up. Do me. I stayed up all night doing a briefing paper. So by the time I got back into the country, end of September, I think, I went to see him in October. I then started on by then because I also had to think through what I wanted to do, how I wanted to help. So I convinced him that he needed a senior special assistant on industry, trade, and investment. There had never been one before, but I had to demonstrate the value that I would add and even go beyond what you would add. You just, when you want to serve, service is a selfless enterprise and you can't really fake it. It's either you're serving or you're not. So if somebody wants to serve you, you will know if the person wants to serve you.
1: Absolutely. Yeah. And I think that's very important because the qualities you've actually mentioned, tenacity, hard work, being proactive, volunteering, even if it's going to be for free, but above all, God's grace and favor. These are the things that I've gleaned from what you said, which is just amazing. Now, what would you say have been your biggest challenges in life? And how have you been able to overcome these challenges?
0: Biggest challenges. I think that I've had a health challenge, and that health challenge was so serious that I had it twice. The second time I had it, I was in the US at Stanford, and that was God's doing. And it was so serious that everybody, without exception, all my doctors there wanted me to terminate my pregnancy. Because they're like, this pregnancy is going to kill you. And I told them, just give me one day at a time. And that boy is 13 now. Uncle, you know him. Without a scratch, he was born. And I was fine. They could not believe it. So that was a period that was, in fact, the university wanted me to take time off. And I was like, no, and I'll graduate with my class. And I did. My family were worried. When I went to California, I didn't know anybody in California. I didn't know a human being in California. Mm. And within 24 hours of landing, I was in intensive care at Stanford Hospital. My husband, my parents, my child were all in Lagos. So that was a challenging period. But that's where faith comes in. You prepare for war in terms of peace. It's not then that you're going to start praying. It's the praying that you've done, it's what you've built up that's going to sustain you and keep you. And so that was a very challenging time for my family and I. But, you know, faithful God. So many people were just amazed, and it was a testimony. You can imagine non-Christians. It was just awesome. It was also like an out-of-body experience. I was just watching God. Yes. Then I've had challenges with sometimes when you are very, all the qualities you mentioned, tenacity, driven, a lot of uncommon grace. I call it uncommon grace because there's just been uncommon grace over my life, anointing, favor. It's just, yeah. So with that comes some shades and colorations of maybe envy. Some human relation issues. And then that is when the Christ in you, that's the Christ in you. When the Bible says you win them over without a word, it's talking about wives to their husbands, but that scripture applies to everything and everyone. If somebody looks at you and judges you as arrogant, as she knows it all, as why is her own different? Why is she just going in leaps and bounds? When I was a teenager, because of how I look, in secondary school, the seniors would call me and say, "Why are you so snobbish?" Because I have a pointed nose, because they can't see me. And I didn't even know what snobbish meant. But fast forward, even in academia, even in public service, when your star is bright, you need humility. And you, as a Christian, must be the one that does not take offense.
1: Very good.
0: So that's what God has dealt with me, taught me when I want to be upset, when I am upset, not even want to be upset, because I'm a very passionate person. Yeah. When I'm upset and upset, then God will remind me, how are you going to imitate Jesus? How are you going to? So it's always that grace. So the higher I go, the brighter the star, the more humility you need. And I always remind myself that God resists the proud. God resists the proud.
1: Mm.
0: Not that he's just, he resists the proud.
1: Yes.
0: So there's
1: okay, so yeah, that's good. Dumaka, you have two lovely children, your girl and your boy. Yes. And well, they are becoming big children now.
0: Yes.
1: So what advice will you give to parents out there in terms of upbringing, because you've been with them through thick and thin. You've even described the difficult birth of your son.
0: Yes.
1: As a parent, you and your husband, what is the spiritual temperature of your home like?
0: Hmm. Wow. I think that, you see, children, it's not do as I say, it's do as I do.
1: Mm.
0: And children spell love as T-I-M-E. So part of my decision to leave banking was for time. Because honestly, my number one job is in my house. Being a wife, being a mother. People will say particularly being a mother, but being a wife has to be your number one. But it just goes together. But being a mother, I tell my children all the time that being their mom is my most important job. And so I'm a very, very involved mom. Very strict, very loving, very high expectations. So by the time I was in academia, it's a matter of, as we're going in the morning, I'm taking them to school. God has not given you a spirit of fear, but of power and of love and of a sound mind. I need them to walk into that school knowing that. I need them to know who they are and whose they are in Christ Jesus.
1: Mm,
0: because they're going to meet all sorts in the world. Mm. Yes. They're going to meet all sorts as they go. I need to, as much as possible, pick them up. And I thank God that I had that time with them. Pick them up from school, debrief them, listen to everything that's going on. So one is 18 now, one is 13. They're both born again, tongue speaking.
1: Very good.
0: And my daughter in particular, she got born again very, very early. I'm talking under 5.
1: Wow.
0: Like around, like by age 3, heart for God. And she's an amazing sister. In fact, I just, can he watch this? She's like, no, it's not appropriate. What school? She's part of every decision for her brother. Every decision. If he does anything, she's not around now. But I'm like, phone her, talk to your brother, because she's the one that can get anything out of him. So when they say that your first child, you must make sure. You know, it's been very good, this lockdown. I told her when she was not going, I said, I'm going to take over this position that you have with this boy. I'm coming after you. I'm going to take over this number one spot. So this lockdown, I've been on him. So I'm getting there. But when his sister is around, and I thank God for that relationship, because from birth, I've been telling them, you are best friends. By the time mommy and daddy are gone, the two of you, your families, your children, your spouses, you are together forever. And I tell them, especially now because they're old enough, I tell them that, you know, it's all about salvation. We can't finish here. I can't make heaven and get there, and God forbid, God is asking me, where are your kids? It's not going to be possible. And I have every intention of making that rapture. So that's what I tell them all the time. My goal is for them to have their individual relationship. So I spend a lot of time trying to make sure that they are knowing their Christ for themselves. So we pray together, we do Bible study together. But my number one mission, and I've been telling them this for years, is that when I'm not there, when Daddy is not there, the Holy Spirit is there.
1: Very good.
0: What I don't see, the Holy Spirit sees. So that has been the, you know, God doesn't have grandchildren, right? You are his daughter, you are his son. Tell him it's between both of you. So that's my role as custodian of God's daughter and God's son.
1: So good.
0: That he has
1: so
0: blessed good. Us with, yeah.
1: Very good. So good.
0: Yeah, so, and, so we're big on it, yeah.
1: You are talking about COVID. And you mentioned a little bit about how it has given you more time for your son. But how has COVID impacted your life generally in terms of, because you've been on it for months now?
0: If I tell you, I don't even know how to tell people on COVID. 2020 has been one of the best, if not the best year in my life because of God. The lockdown has been an amazing time of just a lot of fellowship, the Holy Spirit speaking. There's been a lot of prophetic word that I've been able to chew on. I have the time to, you know, all the commute time, because I was commuting weekly, and all that is truncated. I'm still working very hard virtually.
1: I can
0: and
1: imagine.
0: I still do travel, Lagos, Sokoto, Abuja, Enugu, you know, wherever I need to go. But with COVID, that commute time of our lives that has shrunken, that physical logistics time has been fully pumped into being with God, especially that initial lockdown time of nobody even knew what was happening. I didn't step out of my gate for 2 months. And I spent a lot of time prayer walks in that compound, waking up at 4. I just got into the habit of the world is quiet, and it's been a blessing. So with everything happening, with the pain, because of course, you know how much pain there's been in the world. And I had some extended family members that had COVID. So I remember when I heard, I just went on my knees, worship, because of their ages, worship, and God was faithful.
1: Amen.
0: God was faithful. So,
1: you know, there was a lot of fear.
0: Yes.
1: Just around with the COVID as well.
0: Yes.
1: So,
0: and there still should be concerned, but God has, you know, the Bible says, I'll have mercy on whom I'll have mercy on. And Nigeria, I don't think we know just how much God loves us. We saw it with Ebola. We've seen it again with COVID. The predictions were that there'll be dead bodies on our streets. But we don't deserve it. Yeah. Not that we deserve it. It's mercy. It's grace. It's not that we're better than the countries that with the best of the healthcare, they're struggling. It's just because God has said, I will have mercy on whom I'll have mercy on. And he has just chosen to pour out his grace on every part of this country. Every part of this country. So that is COVID for me has been a testimony of God's love for Nigeria.
1: Amazing.
0: Because my main ministry, I didn't say it, is as an intercessor for Nigeria. That's who I am.
1: In fact, that's where I was going to go next.
0: Yeah.
1: Because you do a lot of worship and prayer and going on your knees. And of course, you're a very busy person as well. All the travels that you do. Okay, probably not that much in this COVID era. But, you know, at the end of the day, we all have a commission. And part of it is to sort of expand God's kingdom in whatever way we can. What are there things that you are doing that you want listeners to know about this aspect of life? Now you've said you're an intercessor. Anything else you want to share, please?
0: I'm an intercessor for Nigeria. Nigeria is my assignment. Mm-hmm. And I'm Nigerian. Since I have the floor, there have been so many prophetic words in this country. And there have been so much about Nigeria's potential. Now is the appointed time. Mm. The Lord gave me a word this morning, Ezekiel 34, verse 25 to 31. He has entered into a covenant of peace with Nigeria. The manifestation, you know, now, you know, we're in the middle of all what people can see. Different people have heard different testimonies. Forget the facts you're looking at and however you're interpreting the facts. Learn to focus on God's truth.
1: Mm.
0: And God's truth is that he has entered into a covenant of peace with Nigeria. Ezekiel 34, verse 25 to 31. Read it.
1: Mm. So good. So good.
0: Every part of my life, I don't do demarcations. Work, family, spiritual, I just live my life. If it's one thing since I have the floor, and this is radio going to every part of the country, if it's one thing that we need to put down, it's ethnic divisions. We are Nigerians. That is who we are.
1: Mm.
0: Let us appreciate our differences and love them. I gave a speech the other day. I opened it talking about the Benin Kingdom and the majesty, the dynasty of the Benin Empire. I'm not from there. I've been there maybe twice. But there was something, the Oba was talking on TV to the political leaders and telling them before the Edo State elections, he was telling them to remember the dynasty to which they all belong and not to mess up Edo State. Mm. I was like so impressed, like this Oba speaking truth to power. So I went to do some research on the Benin Kingdom. The first Oba, he's Oba Ebere, I'm sure I'm going to murder it, the second. The first reigned in 1407 or something. The Benin Kingdom dates back to 1108 AD. That is the country that we're a part of. The other week, 17th of September, I was in Sokoto. We were driven around, went past the caliphate. I've been in Kano. You know, this job has afforded me the opportunity to travel around Nigeria. Every region I've been with my team, and we always take time to know the place, the food, look at some landmarks. It's a beautiful country. My husband and I were in Enugu 2 weeks ago.
1: Mm.
0: If you see Enugu, the caves we went into, Ezimo Waterfall, you will not believe you're in Nigeria. My husband was like, why do we travel? We say we're going to France. We say we're going to Japan. It is majestic. And there are sites like that across this country. I'm so proud to be Nigerian. Absolutely. Oh, we are blessed and highly favored.
1: Okay, Dr. Jumoke Oduwole, it's been such a great pleasure having this chat with you. For those who probably joined us and didn't know who my guest has been, she's Dr. Jumoke Oduwole, Special Advisor to the President on Ease of Doing Business. So thank you very much, Jumoke, for this wonderful chat. I've enjoyed it so much. And you know, it's so wonderful because when I have this chat and interview people, there's so much I derive from it as well. And I hope you found it as enjoyable as well. So it's been a pleasure having you on FB Chat on Lapis FM Radio. And Lapis LM Radio, I just pray that the good work that you're doing, the Lord will continue to bless you and protect you as well. Because when you're in government or you're doing something you want, you need God's protection and God's ideas to be able to do what you're doing. And my prayer is that just God continues to uphold you and just take you to even greater heights. And my prayer is that the later years will even be better than the former years. So thank you very much for being my guest on this FB chat.
0: For having me, it's really, truly been a pleasure. Thank you.
1: Thank you so much.
0: Thank you. God bless you.
1: Have a wonderful day. God bless you.
2: 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Let us love on God a little more.

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I don't know about you. I don't know about you. But that's why I praise him the way I do. You can lie down. You can jump up.

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Just begin to bless him in the spirit all over the room. Come on. Just for about 30 seconds, begin to minister to the Lord.

chosen and not forgotten because of what he has done for us and for who he says that we are. See, when we gather together collectively here, we worship. And how we worship is declaring the goodness of God over every single situation in our life. So would you do something with me from the front to the back, to the left to the right? Would you lift your hands towards heaven as a sign of surrender, saying, sign, God, I need you, as we sing this together.

because I learned faith from what Ben Fitzgerald was talking about, a praying mother. And one night, I was in my room, and we were in the middle of a situation about to be evicted. A lot of you know my story, been homeless before, but we were about to be evicted, and I heard my mom crying in the middle of the night, and I wondered what was up, so I got up out of my bed, and I went over to her room, and I thought she was, you know, going through something was wrong. And so the door was cracked and I pushed it open just to see what was wrong with mom. And the crying that I heard wasn't the kind of crying that I thought it was. She was kneeling next to the bed, thanking God for his faithfulness. Even though she may not see the situation changing,

We don't think things over and over because we don't know what to do, though sometimes we do. We sing this over and over because you and I, we were meant for eternity. And for all of time, the angels and the elders have been singing holy and holy, and Jesus never gets tired of the same song. We're the ones who get tired. We're the ones who move on more quickly than he's ready to. And in these moments, sometimes we have to press past the temporary to press into the eternal mindset we were born for. And so we sing it again and again to remind ourselves of the nature of Jesus. This is our God. The one who makes streams flow in the desert. The one who brings you shade in the sun. The one who covers you with his wings and lets you hide in his shadow. Who lets you rest while he wars for you. This is who he is. Sometimes we sing it because we're sure, and sometimes we sing it until we know. But nonetheless, we sing it anyways. We sing of the nature of our God. It doesn't get old. That is who you are.

The love of our Father is so strong that it reaches through the darkness, it reaches through the chaos, and it finds us where we are. So this morning we sing about that great love of our Creator, the love that our Father has for us.

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